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9: Stocks ended in the red to close out August after renewed fighting between the U.S. and Iran, fueling a rise in oil prices and increasing bets the Fed will raise interest rates at its September meeting. The Dow closed down 374 points, the S&P 500 lost 25 points, and the Nasdaq tumbled 31 points. The Dow decliners, Amazon, Alphabet, and Honeywell Technologies. The Dow winners, Chevron, Nvidia, and Walmart. Walmart is among the companies that says it's using money refunded from tariffs to cut prices. The retail giant says it's rolled back prices on 11,000 products using nearly $3 billion in refunds. Target is launching a new beauty section on its website and in more than 600 stores. Its 5-year partnership with Ulta ends this month. That means no more mini Ulta shops. Instead, people will shop the Target Beauty Studio starting September 10th. That's your Fox Business Report. I'm Angelo Bavaro, invested in you.
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12: 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President Trump promising to hit Iran hard for launching missiles toward U.S. forces in Jordan. It was a response to the U.S. taking out rocket launchers, preparing to put mines in the Strait of Hormuz. Vice President Vance telling Fox News what he's learned about Iranian leadership.
13: These guys are really, really, meaning the leadership of the country, they're really crazy. And they're willing to do anything. And I think not with a whole lot of strategic wisdom behind it.
12: President Trump announcing his plans for the massive oil deal with Venezuela.
14: One of the things I want to do with all of that oil that we now have, I want to fill up the strategic reserves, and we'll get that done fairly quickly.
12: The deal gives the U.S. a 55% stake in 17 oil fields in Venezuela. 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
15: Forecast for the rest of tonight. Scattered showers and thunderstorms continuing. Going to see a low of 67. Some patchy fog early for Tuesday. Otherwise, sunny, highs of 88 tomorrow. Wednesday, showers, thunderstorms throughout the day. Expect a high of 81. Thursday, sun 79. And Friday, chance of rain at a high near 80. That's your forecast on Triple Talk, WMKT.
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2: Hi, everyone. So glad you're there. The Brian Kilmeade Show coming your way. Bottom of the hour, maybe the next governor of Florida will be with us, Byron Donalds. That'll be great. And Lawrence Jones is in studio. It's going to be a big day today, at least for the Vice President of the United States. He heads to Michigan to campaign for Republicans, especially this guy named Mike Rogers. He's also going to deliver the keynote address at the Republican Jewish Coalition Annual Leadership. That's going to be good. Now, for Democrats, when they're in trouble, what do? They call Barack Obama, and he is going to be having a thing in Martha's Vineyard, big fundraiser there. The word swanky comes into play. So that's how you raise money. And Barack Obama, to my surprise, not Lawrence Jones's surprise, is not pushing back against this rise of socialists. In fact, he's helping them. So before we get to Lawrence, let's get to the big three.
3: Number three.
4: We have the electricity, we have the critical minerals, rare earth minerals. I'd rather send it down to the U.S. If I can say, everyone's feeling bullied by President Trump. And this is the worst thing you could do for the American economy.
2: Well, thank you, Doug Ford, for telling us about the American economy over in Ontario. Getting worse. U.S. and Canada dig in as Canada looks to involve themselves in our elections for the Dems as this rift hurts Michigan and Maine economically, predominantly where we have two tight Senate races.
3: Number two.
5: The U.S. military has achieved a major milestone in the Strait of Hormuz. We have successfully cleared sea mines in the Strait's international shipping lanes. Bottom line, today, international shipping lanes are open and momentum is building.
2: Back to the battle. Iran and U.S. exchange attacks as more oil flows through the Strait every day. Why, I think we have to go back to working with Mossad to find defectors and kill IRGC and besiege members.
3: Number one.
6: My comments might have been hurtful. I'm really sorry. That was not my intention. We condemned that terrorist attack. We condemned it outright. What I was trying to do was offer context for why it happened, but it wasn't the time for context, and you don't ever want to trample somebody's pain.
2: Really? Not time for context. Midterm, that's an apology. Midterms will go down to the wire as a clear-cut leader, not a parent. 2 months to Election Day, not Democrats or Republicans, but we have the numbers. As of today, Dems try to stamp down their civil war and anti-Semitism sentiment. See how they do. But Lawrence, let me start here.
7: Mm-hmm.
2: There is, in the races right now for the midterms, in the Senate races, there are 8 Senate races where Republicans are trailing in battleground states. In Georgia, the Republican candidate Mike Collins trails by 7.5. Susan Collins in Maine trails by 2.3. In Michigan, believe it or not, Mike Rogers, who's up by 4 in the Fox poll, 1.8 in the Real Clear average, down. In Ohio, Sherrod Brown's got a 2.6 lead over Husted. 2 points in New Hampshire, but they haven't even picked a candidate yet, John Sununu or Scott Brown. 8 points in North Carolina, 1.9 Democratic advantage in Texas. So how do you feel about that if a Republican?
7: So I look at this two ways, and I'm not trying to, you know, pivot, but I would prefer the message to be that we're down right now than we're up, because we already have a problem with Republicans showing up when the president is not on the ballot. So that they, in our mind, every vote counts. There are no, even red states, they are not safe right now. So I appreciate that.
2: Like that, Iowa, my goodness.
7: Correct. That being said, when you look at Susan Collins, she always underpolls, but overperforms. Really concerned about my home state of Texas, even though I think we're going to pull it off. I'm still concerned about it because it shouldn't be this close. And I'm not just talking about the Senate race. I'm talking about the governor's race as well. I think Collins is going to pull it off, and I also think Rogers is going to pull it off, but it's going to be close. People have to show up to vote, and my concern is right now people not being energized because they thought everything was going to turn on a dime, and that's just not practical.
2: So I don't see much of Mike Collins yet, and all Austin, you know.
7: You mean in Georgia?
2: In Georgia, first off. Because I haven't seen much of Collins. I mean, he's got a money, he's self-propelled, he was picked by the president, so he's got that. But he, you know, the governor of the state would have been probably a favorite, but it doesn't look like it's happening. So that trailing 7.5, but that won't be a flip. That's what many people thought was a flip. In Maine, I do have confidence in Susan Collins, but the lack of a trade deal in Canada is going to hurt her. There's no question.
7: Right.
2: And even though she's condemned it,
7: right,

0: And the president...
1: Still not enough.
0: Right. So in Michigan, I'm convinced Rogers is going to win. In Ohio, Husted should win. But believe it or not, it could come down to data centers.
1: Correct.
0: And he's got to fully define what data centers have done for the tax base in the area and what kind of damage... If you're on a console playing a video game, right, if you're on your iPhone, if you enjoy Netflix last night at a good speed, if you take these data centers away, expect to pay more and slow down.
1: Well, the problem is, Brian, even... explaining this, you're losing.
0: Why?
1: We're losing right now. I agree with you on the data. So I think you're 100% right.
0: I think China's pushing this too.
1: It's not even a thing. They are. It's in their incentive to do so. They're putting all these bots online as well. But right now, it's kind of like fracking back in the day. It's that same position right now.
0: Saudis were trying to get us to turn on our own frackers.
1: Now, can you change this after the midterms? I think so, yes. But right now, you got to put a pause on them.
0: Well, I have to. I'm my personal thing, since I'm not running for office, push back on reality.
1: I got you. And I agree with pushing back. But right now, look at my home state of Texas. It's a pause. And we were leading on them. It was like open sesame.
0: You have to.
1: And I can make the argument of how much money you're getting from the tax base growing, lowering the energy prices, and all of that. But the voters, they don't like it right now.
0: So I want to go back to Texas now. So Tallarico is a good speaker. It's what he says is the problem.
1: Right, the content of it.
0: Right.
1: He's smooth, but... it's still insanity.
0: Right, I agree. And Senator Ted Cruz was asked, because the bitterness is there between Cornyn, who says Paxton's lazy and not a good campaigner. So when asked about that, here's what Ted Cruz said yesterday, Cut 17.
2: Primaries can often be bitter, and you often see hurt feelings. That's part of the process. It's also part of the process that when the primary is over, that you come together and you focus on the general election. At the end of the day, this is not about how any one particular person feels about any one particular candidate. This is about the people of Texas. This is about who will best represent 32 million Texans. And on that, I think the answer is very, very clear. Ken Paxton is a strong conservative who is going to fight for low taxes, low regulations, lots of jobs, to secure the border, to support law enforcement, to protect our constitutional rights.
0: You know, Texas, do they need Cornyn on the campaign trail?
1: No, but he is going to support him at a certain point. So this is what I explained to the audience. With these same allegations against him.
0: Paxton
1: has won office in Texas statewide three times. So there's not a question, is he electable? He's won three times with these same allegations. The second thing is, as the senator says, it was a terrible primary. It was back and forth, and it was nasty. The person that led the impeachment fight against Paxton, a Republican, Jeff Leach, is now supporting Ken Paxton because it's a binary choice. Cornyn is a statesman. He's a Republican. He's going to support him. I think everybody should cool out a little bit. Let him wait a little bit. I think as it gets closer to the general election, him making a speech and outlining all the issues that he had with Paxton, but why it's important, is more beneficial than him immediately supporting him. I think he's going to do the right thing. I really do.
0: So here's what Senator Kennedy says Trump has to do. Cut 14.
3: We in the Senate don't have the money budgeted for Texas. We need help from the president. The president says he has $850 million in his campaign accounts. That's a lot of jack. I'm hoping that the president's going to spend $100 or $200 million in Texas, but he hasn't committed to it yet. But in the meantime, we've got a race, and I'm not going to play act and say that we don't.
1: Well, the president's not going to tell you how much money he's going to spend, but he's going to spend. I have it on good authority that now he's going to be very involved in Texas. And the candidates have gotten some talking to's as well from the president as well about making sure they're doing what they need
0: to
1: do.
0: Stop vacations with Iceland.
1: Got to stop the vacations, but also just be better. There are so many candidates that just ride on the coattail of the president. You can do the same thing. Go out there, talk with voters. So a lot of people got some phone calls over the past week.
0: So let's talk about on the left. There's a story in Axios today that there's a DSA division in the DSA. I'm thinking, what's that about? The political success brings scrutiny, and some DSA members and the strategists who work with them

0: don't think its current leadership is ready for primetime. No kidding. You remember how they fall flat on their face. But the thing is, they said, we're not a book club anymore. You could be growing this organization by pointing to AOC, Bernie, and Donnie, but instead, they're talking about they're talking about Fidel Castro and weird stuff. It's a blown opportunity. The ways that we're operating in the past are now making headlines. Our leaders aren't politicians. They're working class people and knew what to do in media. Number one, they're not.
1: No.
0: Most of them are silver spoon kids.
1: 100%.
0: And they are lying about their past. And number two is, don't tell me they're not good on media. So let's say you're soft-spoken and not good at a debate. But it's what you say is the problem. It's the no borders, no prisons, no Pentagon, no Senate. Are you crazy? You think your spokesmen are bad?
1: Brian, their movement's philosophy is centered around hating the country.
0: Yes. They want a different country.
1: You can't ask the American people to support policies that dismantle the state of our country.
0: Yeah.
1: And I think AOC may be DSA, right, in, you know, Medicare
0: for All. She renewed her membership.
1: But I don't think AOC wants to destroy the country. Now, her wacky ideas will definitely do massive damage to the country.
0: Well, she's got to explain. Either I'm going to say she's all in on all this unless she says something different.
1: 100%. But she can't because that is her base.
0: And that's
1: it. Is her movement.
0: That's it.
1: And that's the problem that, to your point, Brian, all of the Democrats have gotten themselves into. This big tent philosophy of let's keep the most energized. These are the people that are knocking on doors. They need them. These are the foot soldiers. If they condemn them, then they have lost their special forces of their army.
0: So don't you love this? The DSA issued a statement commemorating the late Cuban dictator Fidel Castro.
1: How do you
0: condemning
1: do that?
0: The Trump administration's genocide of the Cuban people. Fidel was an organizer, a fighter, and adores a stalwart symbol of anti-imperialist struggle and self-determination for the global South. How are you? You have taken over the Democratic Party with that philosophy? Are you crazy?
1: Love the people. And the most fascinating thing is when you put these leaders of this movement that love Fidel, they love Mao, dressed like Mao, and you have
0: that's
1: them.
0: Hassan Piker.
1: Yeah, Hassan
0: like
1: Piker. And then you have them debate immigrants that came from these socialist countries, and they completely crumble. They have nothing to say. These kids lived it.
0: Right.
1: And they don't have, it's not philosophy for them, it's their life story. And they fall apart every single time.
0: So you talk about Democrats having problems? You know how anti-Israel and anti-Jew they are, anti-Semitic. So Hakeem Jeffries is not. I don't think he is.
1: No, he's not.
0: So Hakeem Jeffries, realizing in Florida they're going to lose quite a few seats, they put some powerful Florida politicians in charge and do leadership. Jared Moskowitz of Florida has served as ranking member of the Foreign Affairs Committee, elevating a lawmaker facing a tough reelection. Did the same thing with Wesley Bell, Debbie Wasserman Schultz. He gave him leadership positions. And now he is getting huge backlash from progressives. They condemn the moves, calling them tone deaf. And the sign that the Democratic
1: that was Ben Rhodes that said that.
0: Have failed to grasp how voters in their own party are acting. How about Ro Khanna? Don't put Israel hawks out of touch with our voters in charge of our Middle East policy.
1: How can you not interpret that message as anti-Jew?
0: Absolutely.
1: Okay, we you know, they keep walking this line of saying it's anti-Israel. But we know who they're targeting.
0: Oh my God.
1: We know they're going after the Jewish community, the Jewish members. And I don't understand how someone that worked for Barack Obama, who built the Iron Dome for Israel, is saying that that's tone. That was Ben Rhodes, former deputy national security advisor, that said it was tone deaf to appoint Moskowitz to that chairmanship.
0: Yeah.
1: Terrible.
0: And I think out of all this, this is the biggest joke, because you can't join the DSA and tell me that you don't believe everything they say unless you're going to join and say, I like their ideas, but these are the ones I don't. No. Well, I don't think you can do that. And if you're going running against that, I think you're going to have a field day.
1: I'm not playing that game. By the way, I'm not playing that game with the Democrats. And as I said on the couch this morning, I'm not playing that game with Republicans either. If you're going to associate, if you're going to do the Big Tent thing with white supremacists or neo-Nazis, or you decide that you're going to hate Israel, I don't want to be a part of that tent.
0: So in other words, you mean the podcasters that say that Qatar is really misunderstood and
1: correct,
0: Iran's misunderstood?

0: Correct.
1: That Russia
0: if
1: had they, no.
0: If they're going to be a part
1: Russia
0: of
1: had no choice but to invade
0: Bingo.
1: Ukraine.
0: Bingo. If that's going to be a part of your attempt, and you want to run for the presidency, you want to run for senator, whatever you want to run for, and you want me to support you, and I have a vote, I'm not voting for you. And I'm going to tell everybody else not to vote for you as well. Because there has to be a line mm-hmm. in the sand with this cancer. It can't just be lower taxes. I'm sorry. I'm not going to march with the neo-Nazis and anti-Jewish people to get lower taxes. Sorry, I'm out.
1: Right, absolutely. And I can't wait to see how this goes because a lot of Republicans are afraid of taking AIPAC money, too, because that's a Jewish lobbyist organization.
0: The president...
1: Where they used to go and appear there.
0: The president, to his credit, has made the stance very clear for the party. He's the leader of the party. So that's what I wanted to hear, and he's done that since day one. Mm-hmm. Why the other people within the party can't do that, I don't understand.
1: All right. It was great having you in.
0: A little bit.
1: No, I got you fired up.
0: Right, you did. You love poking the bear. He does that on the couch now. You notice that, Allison? Right.
1: I try to question you. Now, are you able with your eye to do jujitsu?
0: No. Okay. I haven't done jujitsu in like over a month. It's really hurting me.
1: Right. Now, do you think if you were better at it, they would do it because you'd be better at protecting yourself?
0: Right.
1: Are they trying to say, listen, I've seen you do jujitsu. Right.
0: I have explored the goggles, though. Maybe if I go back to jujitsu.
1: Kareem Abdul-Jabbar goggles.
0: Right, I got to be Kareem. It looks a little weak, but I mean, he is a Hall of Famer, so.
1: Man, he was 7 foot.
0: Correct.
1: You're 7'1".
0: No, wish.
1: You're
0: 6'5".
1: Close. You wish you were 7 foot?
0: Yeah.
1: You get out of here.
0: Yeah, I'd be in the mountains.
1: What do you mean?
0: Like,
1: you'd be like a mountain of a man.
0: Correct.
1: Oh.
0: I'm halfway there.
1: All right. Lawrence, thanks so much. More on this tomorrow morning on the couch. Back in a moment.
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5: 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I used to be an active swing trader, but that all changed once I discovered my MoneyPress weekly paycheck method. 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

0: his mouth to your ears. It's Brian Kilmeade.
1: I find this guy to be really, really troubling. Al-Sayed has said that he doesn't agree with the things that Hassan Piker said. I think he'd do himself some good if he made very clear the specific things that Hassan Piker said that he disagreed with, because I got to tell you, they make me really, really uncomfortable.
2: Yeah, you think? Hassan Piker makes you really uncomfortable when he salutes Mao, loves Stalin, and he celebrates Fidel Castro's birthday and Che Guevara, says they're fantastic leaders. That makes you uncomfortable. Al-Sayed says I probably won't campaign with him, but he won't disavow him. Now he wants to say he's just a streamer. Like, you mean my best friend is just a streamer? Okay, fantastic. It's like, yeah, he's just a guy who lives in a $1.8 million mansion while promoting socialist causes. James Carville, not happy with Al-Sayed, but there's a sense in the Democratic Party that they are so uncomfortable with him that they don't mind if he loses, because they want to put out this whole socialist trend, and they think he, if successful, will allow the socialists to take over their party. Of course, the party establishment denies this. I think it's true. Northern Michigan's home for the Brian Kilmeade Show. 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
1: 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The MOR field staff has put a lot of work into getting this project ready. 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I'm Jim Mishler.

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3: 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Mosquito bites. Those pesky little biters can cause quite an itch. The Centers for Disease Control and Prevention saying only female mosquitoes bite people and animals to get a blood meal, and most can't produce eggs without that meal. But why does it itch? The CDC says they pierce your skin using a special mouth part to suck up the blood, and it injects saliva into your skin, and that results in a bump and itching. People react differently. Some folks can have a slight mark and itch, but others can have a large area of swelling, redness, and soreness. Some can even get a fever or hives. The CDC suggests treating a bite by washing the area with soap and water. 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An over-the-counter anti-itch cream can also help. 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I'm Lisa Brady, Fox News.
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5: Forecast for the rest of tonight. Scattered showers and thunderstorms continuing. Going to see a low of 67. So patchy fog early for Tuesday. Otherwise, sunny, highs of 88 tomorrow. Wednesday, showers, thunderstorms throughout the day. Expect a high of 81. Thursday, sun 79. And Friday, chance of rain at a high near 80. That's your forecast on Triple Talk, WMKT.

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1: When you're president, whether you're Republican or Democrat, or whether you're a good president or a bad president, you lose the midterms. Nobody knows why. So it's been over 50 years, there's been two victories by a president that won and then went on to win the midterms. And one of them was a little bit of a fluke. And so for some reason, the voters tend to go the other way. I think we're going to do very well because we have communists, we have a party that's been infiltrated by bad thought, by bad policy.
2: The thing is, sometimes, the president talks extremes a lot, and that's what he does, black and white. Blow it out of proportion, make it obvious and easy to understand. But he's not blowing it out of proportion. I mean, the stuff that this DSA believes is really insane. And it's not America. You know what America is? Well, I want to ease on immigration restrictions. I don't think we should have an interventionist foreign policy, or I think we should bolster up NATO. These are American principles. You have a different view. But if you're the DSA member, you don't want to be an American. Abolish the Senate, abolish prisons, abolish the Pentagon. Do I need to go any further? But someone like AOC, who's a leading contender on the left, has said she re-upped her DSA membership. If I was to do that to consolidate support, I'd say I want to make it clear. I don't agree with anything I just said, but I just agree I want everybody feeling welcome, right? Spin it that way. One person who would never be a member of the DSA is safe to say, Congressman Byron Donalds. He has now earned the Republican nomination to be the next governor of Florida, and he joins us now. Congressman, congratulations on the nomination. First time we spoke. You're going against a guy in Dave Jolly who used to be a Republican. It's really hard to, and it wouldn't be accurate to call him a socialist. So how do you run your campaign then?
3: I call him what he is. He's a Trojan horse for the Democrat socialists. And what I mean by that is, first, let's take some just key issues. David Jolly still thinks it's okay for boys to be in girls' sports. He still thinks it's okay to transgender kids. This is a guy that when Dr. Fauci was shutting down the country and Ron DeSantis reopened Florida, David Jolly left Florida to go to Pennsylvania and criticized Ron DeSantis. He said that Fauci's judgment was great judgment. It was unimpeachable judgment. And then you get to the policy. David Jolly thinks that it's okay for Americans to pay more in taxes. He opposed the president's agenda. No tax on tips, no tax on overtime, no tax on Social Security, keeping small business taxes low, an increase in the child tax credit. David Jolly opposed all that. He said we should roll it back. And then he wants to get rid of private insurance in Florida, and he wants to have a state-run insurance system. So he may not be a socialist like AOC, but he's definitely a Trojan horse for the Democrat Socialists of America.
2: So when you're running this campaign, fundamentally, for people who's never run for an office, period, how does this change? You're running statewide to be a congressman from Florida. Now you're running statewide to run the state. So what did you have to do personally prepare to run for governor? And how is this different from what you were doing in Congress?
3: Well, the difference is you need to make sure you get around your state and spend time in each community in Florida. Florida is a very diverse state. I know some people who don't live here, they just think about Miami or Orlando, maybe the Panhandle. But we have rural areas in Florida. Obviously, we have great beaches. We have freshwater lakes in North Florida, the Everglades system in South Florida. And then we have major urban areas like Jacksonville, Tampa, Orlando, Miami, Palm Beach and Fort Lauderdale, not to mention all of the towns and counties throughout our state. And so you need to spend time going through Florida. We've been in about 62 of Florida's 67 counties, talking with voters everywhere, really understanding the nuance of these issues. And then the second piece is you get to be focused on state-level policy. That's how you build housing. How do you protect water? How do you protect ag lands? What are we going to do about reforming Florida's insurance markets, which do need additional reforms to lower costs? And also, how do you modernize state government to make sure that the systems that do operate on the state level, a lot of them dealing with and Medicaid, that you're squeezing out all the fraud necessary so that people could know that their tax dollars are being utilized for their purposes, not being wasted. So those are the differences. Running a statewide campaign versus just running for Congress.
2: So, I don't know if you noticed on the Democratic side, with redistricting, people are expecting big things to come out and get, I think, four additional seats out of Florida for the U.S. Congress. Democrats on Tuesday chose Jared Meyers last week.

0: Moskowitz to serve as the ranking member on foreign affairs. They put Debbie Wasserman Schultz of Florida and Wesley Bell of Missouri, who, like Moskowitz, have been heavily backed by the American-Israeli Public Affairs Committee, in back into leadership moments, into positions, and there's been blowback there. How deep is the anti-Semitism in the Democratic Party where their Democratic members are getting blowback?
1: It is a major problem. It's a major risk to the Democratic Party. The anti-Semitism is real there, but you know that the Democrats got their monthly talking point memo because about 8 months ago, stopped talking about Israel and Bibi Netanyahu, all of them. It was like a full stop. Like, they just, the memo went out and said, stop talking about it. The truth of the matter is there are real anti-Semitic issues in the Democrat Party. They've been there for a long, long time. And look, to be honest, I think there's people, some on the right who might have issues with Bibi, but we have to understand that Israel is our ally. You know, you may not agree with everything that gets done, but they're our ally, and we are going to stand by our friends in that region. We're going to stand by our friends around the globe. That's how you conduct foreign policy. That's how you keep America safe over the long term. You got to have people who share your interests. But look, I'll tell you, they got real problems over there. It's why we're seeing Jewish voters in Florida continue to move into the Republican aisle, side of the aisle, because they know we're not going to tolerate anti-Semitism. You may disagree on a foreign policy measure, but we're not going to be discriminating against Jews just because they're Jews.
0: See, it was interesting, Congressman, soon, and as he's a gubernatorial nominee, Byron Donalds, is that when people think of socialists, people think, well, this is going to be a proletariat revolution for the working class. It's left minorities behind. Hispanics and blacks are not buying into this. Doesn't that give Republicans an opportunity to finally be heard?
1: I definitely think so. But look, I would also say for Republicans running around the country, it's not just about being against the Democrats. It's also got to be about the things that you are for. How are your policies going to actually contain costs and lower costs for people when it comes to their families? How are you going to make sure their kids have an ability to really build the Florida dream for themselves? Like, these are some of the just the kitchen table issues that a Republican candidate in this cycle has to be able to address, while also drawing the contrast with the fact that the Democrats are just crazy, and they support crazy ideas that simply do not work and have never worked. I think for black voters and Hispanic voters, I think they're open and they're ready to listen. You have to engage them directly. You can't just do that. Brian, no disrespect to your show, but just doing radio interviews and going on Fox is not enough. You have to go into these communities. You have to break bread. You have to let them ask questions and really engage them directly. And I think that what that builds is a rapport and I think a trust factor for voters who typically do not vote Republican to say, you know what, I don't vote Republican, but I like this Republican, and I will be supporting that. And I think that's the work that every Republican candidate has to do in 2026.
0: I understand, too. And by the way, we're all across Florida. We've got 10 stations in Florida, so all types of communities, not just one, I promise, even though we're streamed on one Fox One and Fox Nation. But right. Talking to Byron Donalds, Byron, how active or how zoned in is the Cuban community on what's happening in Cuba? I mean, that is a island about to tip for the first time in my life, for the first time that I can remember. Like, how big of an issue is it in South Florida?
1: It's major. I'm telling you, I've been on the ground in South Florida a lot, especially over the last year. They're talking about it. It is on their mind. They want to see the regime fall once and for all, and it should. That is a murderous communist dictatorship. It should fall. They still take political prisoners to this day. And so to me, this shouldn't even be a partisan thing. Every American should support the fall of the Cuban regime, everybody. And so, look, they're locked in on this, but I will tell you, it's not just the Cuban people. It's also the Venezuelans. It's also Nicaraguans. People.
0: Yeah, we're breaking up a little bit.
1: To our country from Latin America, they do not want socialism at all, and they want to see it defeated everywhere in the Western Hemisphere.
0: Do you find that the Venezuelans, exiles that are here, want an election? Is that one of the major issues? They'd like to see an election because they look at Delcy Rodriguez as a remnant of Maduro?
1: Yeah, I think definitely so. They want to see an election in Venezuela, you want to make sure it can get conducted properly. And so this is where I think there wasn't a rush election, because, you know, where's the infrastructure in that government to make

0: so that the votes will be counted fairly for the people of Venezuela. But definitely, they want to see an election.
1: So what do you take from Rick Scott and what do you take from DeSantis? They don't get along. You know that. But they were both very effective governors, by the way, and both came from nowhere to winning that seat, especially Rick Scott was down twice substantially. So what do you take? What do you when you look at Rick Scott and what he did and DeSantis, what do you take from both?
0: Rick was laser focused and quite frankly still is laser focused on job creation. And Rick understands that the number one way you afford Florida or afford anywhere is you got to have a high paying job. And I take that from him. From Governor DeSantis, it's cultural conservatism. You have to protect Western civilization. You have to make sure that you defeat the radical left at every single turn. And sometimes when you're doing these battles with the left, it is not popular early on. But you have to do the right thing and uphold the Constitution at all times. And that's what I take from Ron DeSantis. And I will tell you, both governors have laid a tremendous foundation in Florida that we are going to protect and we're going to build upon so that the Florida dream is alive and well for everybody and we take our state to the next level.
1: One of the issues that you guys have in Florida is insurance, homeowners insurance, and the other thing you have, property taxes are not low, where you have no tax and we know about the benefits. How would you tackle both those things?
0: Well, I mean, look, let's talk about property taxes first. I mean, look, we don't have New Jersey or New York property taxes, but at the same time, they have risen. They've doubled in our state over the last decade. The governor and the legislature put a property tax amendment on the ballot this November. It would actually raise our homestead exemption in Florida. I'm going to vote for that amendment, but whether it passes or fails, we're going to bring that back. We have a tax and budget commission that gets sat next year. Under Florida's constitution, it happens every 20 years. It starts next year, and we're going to have that commission review all taxes and fees in Florida with a goal of eliminating homestead property taxes. And if we can't accomplish that, then we want to target that relief to seniors on fixed income and working families in our state. When it comes to insurance, Governor DeSantis did tort reform a couple of years in Florida. That is beginning to bear fruit this year. We think it's going to continue to get better over the next couple. But there are regulatory reforms that have to be done in Florida's insurance market. And I want to use my expertise, having worked 17 years in the financial industry, while also having been a member of the Florida legislature before Congress, use my expertise of that system to modernize it and reform it. And we believe we can push costs down 20% in the state of Florida for Florida homeowners.
1: And Congressman, give people an understanding of where, what your origin story is. The first time many people have heard of you was when you went into Congress. Tell me where what it was like growing up. Where did you grow up?
0: I'm originally from Brooklyn, New York. Grew up, you know, poor in inner city Brooklyn. You know, single parent household. My mom, she did everything for me. And so I went to college in Florida. I went to Florida A&M first in Tallahassee, and then I transferred to Florida State. Graduated from Florida State with degrees in finance and marketing. I was waiting tables in college, moving furniture on the weekend. My wife was an accountant, accounting major. Her first job was as a staff accountant in an investment firm. And we both worked our way up, you know, the kind of the corporate business world. She started as a staff accountant, ended up becoming CFO, a chief compliance officer. I started as a bank teller, went into credit analysis, was a credit analyst for 5 years. Then I worked in insurance for 7 years, and then I became securities licensed and worked in financial services for 5.5 years before I got elected to Congress. So, you know, our background has been in the business world. Myself, my wife, we're business people who got involved in politics. So when I talk about affordability, talking about insurance, these aren't talking points from a political consultant. These are ideas that I know work because I've worked in the financial industry, and we want to make sure we apply common sense economic principles to governmental systems to lower costs for the people of Florida.
1: I know Florida has been back to school for a few weeks, but for most of the Northeast, they're going back on today. Did you have teachers along the way that believed in you that you still think about today?
0: Oh, man, I had several. I mean, the first one was Ms. Pendarvis. She was a teacher, but also the principal at the small black private school my mother put me in. My mother was a school choice mom before school choice was anything. So she took me out of public school, I believe in the first grade, and put me in a small private school. In high school, I would definitely say it was Mr. Smee. He was my first Algebra 1 teacher. And he was hard, and it really forced me to dig in and really learn the material. And then Ms. Caputo.

0: was also my math teacher and in high school. And, you know, between the two of them, that's where I really got and honed my math skills. And those are my teachers that were really influential in my life.
1: Yeah, for people who think that teaching isn't a valuable occupation, it's so valuable. We could always remember those teachers that made a difference. And the ones that didn't believe in you, you always want to prove them wrong, too. Right?
0: I was blessed, man. I had some good teachers.
1: All right. Yeah. And you're making them proud. And take the next step and, of course, win in November. Congressman Byron Donalds, who is the Republican nominee to be the next governor, thanks so much for joining us.
0: All right. Take it easy. Thanks, Brian.
1: You got it. Back in a moment.
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0: show like no other. It's Brian Kilmeade.
1: Well, I can't speak for the Prime Minister, but he stopped the negotiations. It was a terrible deal for Canada. I told him it was a terrible deal. We're the engine of Canada, Ontario is, and it would have hurt our steel industry. And I find it ironic because we're the number one purchaser of steel in the world off the U.S. So that's going to hurt the steel mills right across the country.
2: So that's Doug Ford, Ontario's premier, and he's a conservative. And he says he is all in now. When they did the Lake America instead of Lake Ontario, he says it gets everybody all up in an uproar and nationalistic for Canada against the U.S. and certainly against Trump. Doug Ford said things were totally out of control. He is not dumb and all these horrible things, and then says he's going to deny electricity over to Maine and other states. I don't know why. I cannot figure out reason why. Do you guys know why would we ever get electricity from Canada? I mean, why would we ever do that? It doesn't. I know they're our ally, but still, why would we ever subject ourselves? Here's more from Doug Ford, Cut 43.
1: Well, it'd be devastating on both countries, but it'd be definitely devastating on the U.S. We're the largest purchaser of vehicles in the entire world off the U.S., over 400% more than anyone else. And they're already seeing the effect, over $7 billion. We've stopped purchasing an X amount of vehicles. $7 billion is like shutting down a couple auto plants. So I always say, Martha, a tariff on Canada is nothing more than a tax on the American people. And it's probably the worst move you could ever do.
2: Yeah, I'm not thrilled with the trade war. 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I'd go back in before September 8th and just fix it. And I don't, you know, get almost everything you want. 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
4: Forecast for the rest of tonight. Scattered showers and thunderstorms continuing. Going to see low of 67. So patchy fog early for Tuesday. Otherwise, sunny, highs of 88 tomorrow. Wednesday, showers, thunderstorms throughout the day. Expect a high of 81. Thursday, sun 79. And Friday, chance of rain at a high near 80. That's your forecast on Triple Talk WMKT. Portions of this program may be pre-recorded.
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5: From 48th and 6th in Midtown Manhattan, heard around the country, around the world, here's the Brian Kilmeade Show coming your way. Michael Goodwin is going to be joining us in minutes. Trey Yinks at the bottom of the hour from Tel Aviv. Things are heating up in Iran. And Farley Weiss, the president of the Israel Justice Organization, will be with us too. The anti-Semitism in America, J.D. Vance, speaking to a Jewish group in Las Vegas. It's consequential because what he said about Benjamin Netanyahu and people in his party who want to see the war continue, or wars continue in the area with Hezbollah, is just, I thought was insane, irresponsible. I actually had a chance to tell the vice president that. You know, he's obviously thinks he's going to be president next. I can't wait to see what he has to say about that. So before we get to Farley, Trey, and Mike, let's get to the big three.
6: Number three.
7: We have the electricity. We have the critical minerals, rare earth minerals. I'd rather send it down to the U.S. If I can say, everyone's feeling bullied by President Trump. And this is the worst thing you could do for the American economy.
5: Thanks for that advice. Doug Ford, Premier of Ontario. Getting worse. U.S. and Canada dig in as Canada looks to involve themselves in our elections for the Dems as this rift hurts Michigan and Maine. Economically, predominantly where we have two tight Senate races.
6: Number two.
8: The U.S. military has achieved a major milestone in the Strait of Hormuz. We have successfully cleared sea mines in the Strait's international shipping lanes. Bottom line, today, international shipping lanes are open and momentum is building.
5: And by the way, the momentum is building and more ships are getting through. That is Admiral Brad Cooper. Back to the battle. Iran and U.S. exchange attacks as more oil flows through the Strait every day. Why I think we have to go back to working with Mossad to find defectors and kill the IRGC and besiege.
6: Number one.
9: My comments might have been hurtful. I'm really sorry. That was not my intention. We condemned that terrorist attack. We condemned it outright. What I was trying to do is offer context for why it happened, but it wasn't the time for context, and you don't ever want to trample somebody's pain.
5: Congratulations. That's one of the worst apologies ever, El Saidid. Midterms will go down to the wire as clear-cut leaders not apparent 2 months in. I'm talking about if you tell somebody that the Senate's going one way or the House is going another way, it only is a guess because nobody really knows. I'm going to take a look at the numbers and break down what the issues are. But one thing is pretty clear when it comes to Michigan. Abdul El-Sayed tried to walk back what was his comments after the attack on that preschool, that Jewish preschool. Thankfully, the gunman got stopped. When he did get stopped, they said, well, I'm glad he got stopped. But to put it into context, you know, there's going to be blowback after the genocide that's going on in Gaza. Not true. And your apology said, I tried to put it in context. So you're trying to say, I guess you're not ready for rational thought. My fault, which is an insult and not an apology. Mike Rogers has got to run through this guy, and he should, but he's not yet. Up by 4 in the initial poll with Fox. The latest poll on average, real clear, has him down 1.5%. Michael Goodwin joins us now for the New York Post. Michael, your thoughts about that apology. Did you think he did anything there?
10: Good morning, Brian. I wouldn't categorize it as an apology. It was really an attempt to wiggle out from what he had said without apologizing. And I think that is a telling factor here, that he doesn't really disapprove of what happened. He's trying to explain what motivated the would-be killer. I mean, that's disgraceful. You know, this is a terror attack on children, and you're going to say, well, you know, Israel. I mean, if that

0: is the license. You can then ascribe it to everybody who attacks Jewish schools, synagogues, Jewish residents. I mean, it's disgraceful for someone running for the United States Senate.
1: And that's what he is doing. How do you explain that he's up by a point?
0: It's a mystery. Look, I do think that Michigan has a lot of Muslim citizens, and I think that there have been appeals, I've written about this, from religious services to vote for him because he's a Muslim and you are a Muslim. And you get that. You also have talk of assassination of Trump in one mosque. So, look, I think this is a kind of new group in American political circles, and I think they have not yet bought in to the American mainstream on some of these really divisive issues.
1: The Canada, U.S.-Canada trade deal. So, I'm not sure. It looks like some people say Howard Lutnick blew it up. Other people say Prime Minister of Canada wants to weigh in on our elections. Here's former Speaker Kevin McCarthy, cut 46.
2: If you ask me about this Canada beef, it's not Trump. Trump said he had a deal. This is Carney using the election, coming back in the trade agreements at the last minute, trying to leverage it. Why? Because we do have Maine, Michigan, and Ohio for the determination of who's going to win. So it's a negotiation plate trying to leverage the election at that time. Tough place to be in, but I think this is all negotiations. We'll get it taken care of. But we should have been focused the entire time just on the economy, because that's what they'll judge you on.
1: See, I hope they can land this plane here. I really don't care how it got here. In retrospect, I'd want to find out. But my sense is that Jameson Greer was going to land this plane and Howard Lutnick got involved. And there's also a chance that the liberal prime minister wants additional approval ratings out of this, because when he takes on America, evidently that makes his people happy. But economically, they're going to pay a huge price for this. And in those states, they're going to be hurting for this, especially in Maine.
0: Absolutely, and the upper Midwest, too. Look, I think the president has made some enemies along the way, and this is certainly one that can hurt him back. And I think that, or as you say about the election, we're getting awfully close now, so it's not like you can make a deal the day before the election. I mean, these things take time to move through the economy. So if there's a deal to be had, better to make it any time as soon as possible.
1: So I want to talk about what you wrote about. And you said the Democratic meltdown over the Jeffries Kushner's meeting. And I couldn't believe it either. First, I thought Republicans were going to be madder. I was a little surprised. Jared Kushner meeting with possibly the future speaker if the Democrats win the House. Why would they have this meeting? Was he sent there by the president? Was it just a relationship? But the Democratic meltdown caught me by surprise. James Carville saying, don't deal with these criminals. You have no right to talk to them. Wasn't Bill Clinton talking to Newt Gingrich, who was trying to impeach him, about different legislation that they worked together on?
0: Right. And I think those days are long gone, right? That right now, with this president and this Congress, there's no attempt to even bridge the gap. And I think part of that, Brian, is the radicalization of the Democratic Party is rearing its head so that if you want to be successful in an election, you have to hate Trump. You have to declare war. You have to pledge to impeach him if you get into office. So I think that, as I say, radicalized the party. So the simple thing like a meeting becomes a cry for war. I mean, it just makes no sense. You cannot govern from the House of Representatives. You need to work with the president, and just as the president needs to work with the House. So the president had a good reason, good logic for the meeting, and so did the Democrats. But their obsession with fighting Trump has taken them out of the game.
1: I hear you. Michael Goodwin, check out his

0: column in the New York Post. Thanks so much, Michael. Appreciate it. When we come back, we go out to Tel Aviv, where Trey Yanks has just spoken to the President of the United States about our next step in Iran. You're going to want to hear it. Don't move.
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0: 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It's Brian Kilmeade.
1: Hey, welcome back, everybody. He's in Tel Aviv right now negotiating what we did. It's the first flare-up in weeks between Iran and the U.S., and it was perpetuated by, it looks like they were dropping mines back in the Strait. We picked up on it. We put an end to that after we've already sweeped up the Strait, and we're getting more and more ships through the Strait, much to the consternation of Iran. Trey Yinks is all over it because the Iranians fired back and tried to take out, hit our bases over in Jordan. So far, I don't think they hit anything. Trey, I also know you spoke to the president about all this.
2: Yeah, absolutely. It was a night of kinetic activity in the Middle East for the first time in many weeks. And it's because the Iranians were trying to lay more sea mines in the Strait of Hormuz using what's called the Fars 5 rocket system, where they can actually fire these mines into the Strait. And the U.S. picked up on this intelligence and decided to launch preemptive strikes, hitting two of the rocket launchers on Lar Island in the Strait of Hormuz. The Iranians responded then with eight ballistic missiles toward U.S. forces in Jordan. And we understand, according to the president, that all but one of those missiles were intercepted. The other one was headed toward likely an open area. But President Trump telling Fox News the U.S. will respond to this missile attack on U.S. forces in Jordan. And so now we wait to see what that response will be.
1: So, I mean, obviously we could see and hear almost everything going on in Iran right now. So we got to know where those rockets came from. So every time they shoot up a rocket, it gives away their location. Do you get the sense that that's the return target?
2: Absolutely. The United States tries to build deterrence with the Iranians, and that's part of the reason that the United States is likely to respond, according to the president, and also part of the reason that you see this tit-for-tat exchange for fire that occasionally pops up. It's not an indication that necessarily the United States is going to return to full-scale military operations. And the president even said that on our call, saying that they were going to hit them hard, but not as hard as they could. They're going to save that possibly for the future. Remember the backdrop here, though. The Iranians are under an immense amount of pressure right now domestically, and that's due to the U.S. sanctions that were announced last week by the Treasury and also the ongoing naval blockade, making it nearly impossible for them to export their crude oil from the Persian Gulf. And so all of this is connected, and this is not out of the ordinary. It's not something that was unexpected. General Jack Keane discussed the possibility last week that the Iranians would try some more provocative action in the region because they are out of options domestically and their currency is collapsing.
1: So the number of ships I was hearing about was 27, was the most they were getting through there, and we're trying to get it up to 50. So each day that goes by, it looks like Iran is losing more and more of its grip on the Strait. Number one, do you think they're beginning to realize that? Because we did sweep it clean. And is the number of ships getting through growing?
2: It is growing. And what's interesting is the Iranians keep saying the Strait of Hormuz is closed. But the U.S. is still exporting millions of barrels of crude oil every day through a southern passage. And the Iranians have tried to target this passage, but they just don't have the ability, and in some cases, the desire, knowing that the U.S. military is on alert right there. The USS George Washington just arrived in theater, and there are fighter jets prepared if the Iranians try any sort of provocative activity in this part of the Strait. And so, despite what they say publicly, there are still vessels getting through. Now, it's at about a third of what it was from pre-war levels, and so it's still down quite a bit. The Strait is not open by definition, but it is partially open, and vessels are being escorted out from a distance to get through this critical waterway.
1: And I know that I told you today on TV, the New York Times is writing that there's concern with what's left of the Iraqi government, Iranian government, that with these long gas lines, even at 3 a.m, long gas lines, that they're worried about unrest throughout the country. But they just hung someone the other day for taking a picture of a bombing site or some type of thing that would or some type of unrest.

0: 47 years. So what I've been urging is for President Trump and the Trump administration to arm the protesters, so the people of Iran, arm the Kurds, and let the protesters remove this regime from power.
1: I'm sure you've heard that before. As far as you know, is there an operation underway to do just that?
2: At this point, no. And remember, President Trump earlier in the conflict broke this to Fox News, saying that they tried to arm the protesters back in January at the beginning of all of this, and that the Kurds that they gave the weapons to stole the guns. That's according to the president. Now, the Kurds denied this, but as we know, Kurdish factions are quite splintered, and so it depends on who exactly these weapons were given to. But at this point, it doesn't appear that that operation was successful for a variety of reasons. And the reality is that if the Iranians take to the streets again, they likely will be met the same way they were met earlier this year and late last year, with live ammunition, thousands killed. And so it's a challenging situation, but it doesn't mean that they're not concerned about it. Regional intelligence sources tell Fox News that there is growing concern that protests could erupt again in Iranian cities over the economic situation. And we're starting to hear some of the messaging from Iran crack a bit because of the severe economic pressure on the regime. This weekend, Iranian President Masoud Pezeshkian was interviewed by state media, and he said plainly, "I don't know what to tell people who say that sanctions have no effect on Iran," because they do. And you have seen this from the currency that is now at 2.1 million rial to one U.S. dollar, a historic low for Iranian currency. The economy is in basically free fall. And so it is a dire situation for Iranian officials in Tehran. And the hope here from the Trump administration is that ultimately they will change their behavior due to the economic pressure. But we do have to remember, too, the Iranians prepared not just a mosaic defense for war, they've also prepared a mosaic defense for their economy. And they're willing to let the people suffer. They're willing to let food prices rise as long as they can maintain domestic security. And at this point, there are no reports of significant demonstrations in Iran. There is vocalization oftentimes that you hear when people get in front of a camera. But even then, it's hard to get a real grasp of what the people think, because the vast majority of the information coming out of Iran is controlled by the state media. And so we're just getting trickles of information. The bottom line here, though, is that the Iranians are facing real pressure. But I think it is important to step back and realize where we are. It's more than 6 months into this conflict, a conflict that early on the American people were told would last for 4 to 6 weeks. And there really isn't an end in sight at this moment, because the Iranians don't appear to be willing to make a good faith deal that would address not only their proxy threat, their missile threat, and drone threat, but importantly, what remains of their nuclear program and what is believed to be highly enriched uranium that is still buried underground inside of Iran.
1: I'd love to see the Mossad unleashed on the besieged and on the IRGC. They know where all these guys are.
2: And likely they are already inside. You know, we speak with Israeli officials often, and they are careful not to talk too much about the spycraft of what is taking place behind the scenes. But we know that the Israelis have infiltrated, in part, the Iranian government and military. The information that the Israelis get out of the region is oftentimes hard to even comprehend. And we saw that with Iranian proxies 2 years ago when the Pager operation took place against Iran-backed Hezbollah in Lebanon. Their ability to know where Houthi forces are and also to track cells of Iranian militias or even fighters in different parts of the world.
1: Trey Yinks, thanks so much. The Mossad is truly amazing. Appreciate it. Northern Michigan's home for the Brian Kilmeade Show. 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
9: This is House Call for Health. A recent study finds avoiding three things in middle age could lead to 13 more years without dementia. They are smoking, high blood pressure, and diabetes. The study was conducted by NYU Langone and published in the journal Neurology Open Access. They looked at long-term health data to see how midlife cardiovascular wellness shaped brain function decades later. And they found if you don't have those three vascular threats between ages 48 and 68, you might dramatically postpone mental decline. Dr. Joseph Koresh is the study's senior investigator and founding director of the Optimal Aging Institute at NYU Langone. He says the findings argue people need to actively avert these factors in midlife as a strategy for preserving brain health for more than a decade. And he notes it's vital to find actionable ways to stall memory loss, as roughly 42% of Americans are projected to develop dementia after they turn 55. For more health news, go to foxnewshealth.com. 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I'm Lisa Brady, Fox News.
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11: Forecast for the rest of tonight. Scattered showers and thunderstorms continuing. Going to see a low of 67. So patchy fog early for Tuesday. Otherwise, sunny, highs of 88 tomorrow. Wednesday, showers, thunderstorms throughout the day. Expect a high of 81. Thursday, sun 79. And Friday, chance of rain at a high near 80. That's your forecast on Triple Talk, WMKT.

0: If you're interested in it, Brian's talking about it. You're with Brian Kilmeade.
1: Exports and imports have fallen by 25 to 35%. This is, our exports have fallen more, but our imports have also declined. Of course, exports have seen a bigger drop than imports. The meaning of this is clear to those who understand economics. I do not want to spell it out. I do not know what to say to those who claim that the sanctions have no effect.
2: The Iranian president speaking out about the sanctions candidly. I thought it was interesting the supreme leader essentially said the civilian leadership, figure it out. Yeah, figure it out. You're the one who says, well, we're going to dig in. We're not going to capitulate. Meanwhile, the sanctions get tougher and stronger.

0: And we know our Treasury Secretary is clamping down more every day. Now, over the weekend, he called out two UAE banks that were still dealing, even though they came out and said the right thing and might perhaps have been our most loyal Gulf ally. They've come out and we found two banks still dealing with Iran. That's got to stop. The real is now $1 to every 2 million reals. Think about that. Inflation's at 60%. You guys, this country is flipping out. We're at 3.2%. Think about what's going on over there. Lines at 3 in the morning to get gas. Farley Weiss joins us now, president of the Israeli Justice Organization. Farley, where do you understand this conflict to be right now? I even noticed Brett McGurk, who used to be with the Trump administration, became a critic of the Trump administration, said, there's no way Iran is winning. We are not losing. I think things are really beginning to the screws are beginning to turn on this regime.
1: Yeah, I think that President Trump has been extraordinarily sophisticated in dealing with an evil regime that breaks every rule, breaks every agreement. And his goal is to create chaos in the world and pressure people by bombing them. These Arab countries that were not involved with the conflict and by bombing them, pressuring them to pressure President Trump to end the conflict. When we know that Iran is trying to get nuclear weapons, Iran's financing all this major terrorism in the world. And President Trump has come on this economic way of just collapsing their regime financially. And it's working, and he's been an amazing success. And he bombs the areas that they're using to try to stop ships through the Hormuz, and he's clearing shipping lanes, and more ships are getting through, and no Iranian ships are getting through. It's a tremendously successful policy.
0: So, and I think that we're gonna start forensically trying to figure out who's financing what, while trying not to alienate China, even though they're the worst perpetrator, because we got a meeting coming up in 2 weeks. That's just the reality of the world. And I would never forgive Russia, who's giving the coordinates of our locations of our bases, clearly, which Iran tried to bomb again in Jordan. From your sources, did you hear that there was any damage done to our bases last night?
1: And I haven't heard of what President Trump seemed to say, that they knocked out the missiles that were coming in towards those bases. And I think, look, at the Iran has all this financial maneuvering, whether it's through banks in UAE or through all over the place, that they are trying to get around sanctions through Russia and China and everybody trying to assist them. But the United States clamps down more and more. That will be harder and harder for them to financially do it. And that's why the country is, I think, what, half the people are unemployed. The President Trump said their inflation is at 300%. I mean, they're getting crushed. And it's a very good way to deal with them.
0: So, Farley, what I would love to see is the Mossad unleashed inside Iran, so we can get back to the assassination squads that you guys have been so good at. If the evil won't, you know, if they start their evil regime, it would be great to know we put pressure on them that way and give defectors a place to go. From what you understand, is there a place for defectors to go? Is there any intelligence operation taking place inside Iran?
1: I mean, I think that the new head of the Israeli Mossad came in and removed the people who were in charge of the Iranian policy because they hadn't been successful. And I think they're putting forth a new policy to try to, they have many agents and many, you know, it's not Jewish agents. They have a lot of people in the, people oppose the regime. 80% of the country opposed the regime. Benjamin Netanyahu is more popular in Iran than the supreme leader is. It's people oppose it. They want to take down this regime. So they have to get more aggressive with the policy to inside Iran, make the government let's see some towns and places have been taken over. Let's see, arm the Kurds. Let's really change the regime and make it, because the only way this is going to end with regime change. And I think President Trump's administration is moving in that direction. And that's the only way. But you're dealing with an evil regime. It's like the Nazi regime. The only way that ended was when it ended. And you could either end it economically or militarily, but one way or the other, you have to end it. And if they can't pay people, then people are going to stop working, and that's going to help end the regime as well.
0: Just give them a pathway and give them some type of arms or some type of help, hope, rather, if they wanted to overturn their government. Let's talk about anti-Semitism and anti-Israeli sentiment here in our political process. I find it stunning and disturbing, but it's especially on the left. So over the weekend, Hakeem Jeffries put some Jewish lawmakers in charge of their leadership. And they're getting huge backlash from Jared Moskowitz to Wesley Bell to Debbie Wasserman Schultz.

0: And people like Ro Khanna are coming out and say, these people are tone deaf. They don't understand that that's not where the Democratic Party is right now. Probably for the most part, the most American Jews vote Democrat. What's going on here?
1: Well, I think you're going to see that changing. I think in Michigan, I don't think majority of Michigan Jews are going to be voting for Al-Saad in the Senate race. I think they're going to vote for Mike Rogers. I think that they're losing the Jewish vote, the Democratic Party. The Gallup has said that the most pro-Israel members of any American group is American Jews. And they care about Israel, and they're not gonna be the same way. Just all these groups, Mike Rogers talked about how these Michigan Jewish groups or the Democrats are coming out and giving him money and supporting his campaign. So they're losing the Jewish community. Jewish community is very upset about this. And President Trump has been standing with the Jewish community and standing with Israel and cracking down on anti-Semitism. It got rid of those students from those foreign students that were causing havoc on college campuses and intimidating Jews. It's become a much safer country in those campuses. But in these blue states, the Democratic Party, as Ro Khanna has talked about, is that they've turned against the Jewish community in a very significant way. And Hakeem Jeffries is part of the older school that is still pro-Israel, and he's trying to keep the Democratic Party that way. But if he doesn't oppose Tlaib and Omar and doesn't oppose all these anti-Israel policies, you know, Kevin McCarthy came out and removed Steve King as a member of Congress, pushed him, removed him from all committees, then pushed for a primary opponent and got him defeated in the election. President Trump got Thomas Massie out, and Marjorie Taylor Greene pushed her out. And when you push out the bigots in your party, then you have a party that people can support. When the Democratic Party claims they're a big tent, but instead what they are is that they're a big tent in the sense embracing anti-Semitic elements and saying that's okay. And that's not okay with a lot of Americans, not just Jewish Americans.
0: Yeah, I want you to hear what Randy Fine said, the Republican congressman from Florida.
2: Zohran Mamdani has called many of you who in this room who participate in American politics, quote, monsters, who use your money to, quote, turn us against each other. He called for the arrest of Benjamin Netanyahu. He made no similar calls for the leaders of Iran or Vladimir Putin. His Jew hatred runs so deep that his wife openly celebrated October 7th. Now, Abdul Rahman Mohammed El Said justified a Muslim terror attack against the Michigan synagogue. He has said the state of Israel is a bloodthirsty terrorist state no different than Hamas.
0: So that he's 100% right, right? I mean, and that's the Democratic mayor he's talking about.
1: Yeah, it's not just the Democratic mayor. It's a candidate in Michigan that is being supported by Chuck Schumer and the Democratic Party, Al-Saad, who to this day supports the destruction of the state of Israel. And he is and this person is supported by the Democratic leadership. They should have all come out and said they supported Haley Stevens and helped push for her to win. It was a close primary. She could have defeated him if the leadership would have come out against Al-Saad and said that his views are unacceptable in the Democratic Party, and they just won't do it. And because of that, it's getting more strength in the party, it's a terrible situation.
0: Farley, I think that the leadership did come out for Haley Stevens. Shannon Schumer came out for Haley Stevens. Keem Jeffries came out from Haley Stevens. They're just not as powerful as Bernie Sanders and the squad in that party.
1: They came out for her, but they didn't come out and say, we will not support Al-Saad. Haley Stevens supported Al-Saad after the primary. They did not say it's unacceptable. Before, there was a sense in America that both parties said certain views were unacceptable and they would not support them even if they were the nominee of the party. That has gone out by the wayside in the Democratic Party, and that they could have supported someone to oppose Tlaib and Omar. And would have still stayed a blue district. So would have still stayed a Democratic district.
0: They
1: didn't do that.
0: They like having the squad in there. Because they look at them as, well, we're a party that accepts minorities, but they don't understand these are anti-American people. They don't just say we want to have more Medicare spending or less foreign policy spending. They want to change the whole Constitution and the nature of the country. I find it just unbelievably disturbing. But in terms of Hassan Piker, nobody's worse. And now El Said says, I won't campaign with him, but he won't run from him. Hassan Piker kind of thinks it's funny. Listen to this, cut four.
3: He asked me to stomp for him. And I had not considered that ever before. I did not realize that people would get so mad about it. Because from my perspective, who cares if I'm doing a rally with a politician? I'm like, I've already had the guy on like 100 times on the broadcast. You know, I have fun.

0: and raised for him. I like him a lot. I have my disagreements with him too, of course. But that was when the onslaught came in.
1: Yeah. What do you say about somebody that would go on that guy's podcast, period, agree with him on most things, and knowing that this guy worships Che Guevara, Fidel Castro, and Lenin?
2: That's part of the thing is that they don't have a problem going on these people's podcasts. If he's going to vote Democrat, they just will do it no matter how much of an anti-Semite, how much of a bigot, how much of an anti-American person he is. They have no boundaries anymore in the Democratic Party. And that's what, and the problem is that when they have, it's not just Piker, it's Tlaib, it's Omar, it's the Chevalier and, who's getting a Homaway in there. It's all these different people that they're not disavowing any of them. And so they legitimize bigotry in their party.
1: I hear
2: you.
1: And
2: that's a terrible thing for the country.
1: Yeah, it's almost the pundits on the outside, like Van Jones, like James Carville. You know, Rahm Emanuel, it's not even registering in the presidential poll. So I put him as almost an outsider. But the people actually in the game, very few are condemning the anti-Semitic attitudes and candidates. But I want to bring you to the right for a second. I'm not thrilled with J.D. Vance's stance on Israel. It sounds very similar to a lot of these podcasters on the right have on Israel. And today he's going to be speaking to the Republican Jewish Coalition at a summit in Las Vegas. Do you think he should address this directly?
2: Yes, I do. I think that Mike Collins, who's running for senator in Georgia, addressed issues of his bigotry within his staffers at the Republican Jewish Coalition and spoke out directly against them and denounced them and their white supremacist views. And J.D. Vance, I think he spoke before well about Israel like a year ago. And I think that he needs to really make strides to improve his standing within the American Jewish community. And I think this is an opportunity. He accepted the invitation to speak. He's speaking tonight. And I think he needs to speak in a different way than he's spoken in some of his other public comments. I think that President Trump has been an enormous, the best friend Israel's ever had by far. No one's even a close second. And J.D. Vance supports the administration. All he has to do is say he supports the policies of President Trump and speak strongly for it. And that the people, when you denounce people, you know, when President Clinton denounced Sister Soja, and that was considered to be a big moment for him in his campaign to make him a moderate and help him win the presidency. Vice President Vance should denounce some of the people who were friends with because they are no longer his friends. Tucker, I remember, was at an event Tucker Carlson was with President Trump at a year and a half ago in Mar-a-Lago. And Trump does now denounces Tucker Carlson because Tucker Carlson doesn't act like a friend anymore.
1: I know. It's pretty clear. In fact, he acts like an enemy right now. And I understand that sometimes you have a disagreement and fallout, but he's made a 180. And lastly, when you look at what's happening in Gaza, Farley Weiss, as president of the Israeli Justice Organization, I see a glimmer of hope. But yet I talk to some other people and go, don't fall for it. But Hamas is diminished. They have said that they won't have a leadership role. They have not let up their arms yet, but there's a process in place to do it. Do you see any hope there?
2: I mean, I'm not as optimistic as you. I don't see that Hamas will ever give up their weapons. They're like the Iranian regime. They're fanatics, they're zealots, and their goal of trying to destroy Israel and doing anything they can to do it. And they're not doing anything to change that. And they're not changing the education system. They're not changing any of the major elements that show that they've changed their ways.
1: I heard the education is changing in Gaza. There's a new curriculum in there. Is that not true?
2: I think in certain areas, but I mean, the amount of people that Hamas is killing, anyone who's trying to cooperate with the international community, and they still have the majority of power in Gaza, and the international community is not going to be able to go there on the streets and take that power away. Only Israel can do that. And so I think the only solution in Gaza is for Israel to take over the rest of Gaza militarily. I don't see it solving in some other way. I just think it's going to be whenever that happens, but I think that's the only way it's going to solve, because they're like an Iranian regime. I don't think they're going to ever agree. They may say it, they may do a few steps, but not anything fundamental.
1: Farley Weiss, thanks so much. Appreciate it.
2: Always good to be with you, Brian.
1: Yeah, and again, we will play back those remarks today from J.D. Vance at some point. 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Back in a moment.
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10: Boys high school football scores from Friday night. Alpena defeated Boynton City 27-8 to open up their season. Charlevoix had a comeback victory over M66 rival East Jordan, beating them 36-30 after trailing by double digits the entire first half. Glen Lake scored big as they put up 57 points against Mancelona in their win. And Traverse City Central defeated Novi 55-22 to open up their season. Boys high school soccer teams have been on the pitch since last week, with several teams having games on Friday and over the weekend, including Benzie Central, who had a tough 1-0 loss last week but then rebounded on Friday night with a win over Lakeview 8-1. And Elk Rapids participated in one of the biggest soccer tournaments in the state when they played West Michigan Christian over the weekend in the Cherry Key Showcase, but they ended up tied at the end of the match. And we do have a pair of high school boys soccer teams in action to start this week. We'll have those scores and more updates on tomorrow's edition of the Up North Sports Report.
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0: that makes you think. This is the Brian Kilmeade Show.
1: I'd say this NIL has changed the draft forever, because there's no question after the third round of the NFL draft, you're going to make more money by going back to college and doing an NIL deal. So if we have a client who has another year of eligibility and he's not convinced that he's going in the first three rounds, the first

0: 2 days of the draft, more than likely he's going to go back and make more money and stay in college and then do the draft.
1: So that is Drew Rosenhaus on with me Sunday night, and he's the most powerful agent in football. And he told me off the air, I am recruiting high school kids, because why wouldn't I? Because they're getting NIL money. And then when they're getting recruited, going to go to LSU, or they're going to get $1 million contracts, who's going to negotiate that? And don't you want somebody that's got experience? So they need agents. Matt, if you got an agent too early in college, or you met them early, that would be a scandal. I mean, that's what blew up Reggie Bush. He was meeting with some marketing executive when he was in college. He ends up being reversing, and they took his Heisman away or something like that. So this has totally changed. So I asked him flat out. He's with that tight end. He's with the tight end that's going leaving Cleveland because he was going to be put on the practice squad or cut and going to LSU. So that's never before been done, leaving training camp and going back. He's doing it with some other players now this week. So other players are doing it. They said just because of this year, because a judge after the draft ruled that they had a fifth year because if they graduated before or around 2022, I think it's somewhat pandemic related and or a lawsuit about something else. So they get that fifth year. When it realized he's going to make maybe $550,000 on the practice squad, and he'll make well over that at LSU, he's going back. So the conferences, the SEC and others said, no, we don't want that to happen. The judge ruled, no, it's got to happen. Nobody is in charge of this. They actually need Congress to pass some reform. I asked Drew Rosenhaus, do you want to pass that reform? He said, no, not really.
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4: Forecast for the rest of tonight. Scattered showers and thunderstorms continuing. Going to see a low of 67. Some patchy fog early for Tuesday. Otherwise, sunny, highs of 88 tomorrow. Wednesday, showers, thunderstorms throughout the day. Expect a high of 81. Thursday, sun 79. And Friday, chance of rain at a high near 80. That's your forecast on Triple Talk.

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1: 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It's Brian Kilmeade.
2: Hi everyone, Brian Kilmeade here. Hope you had a fantastic weekend. We're back in action now at 48th and 6th in Midtown Manhattan. It's going to be a big hour because there's a lot going on today. J.D. Vance is out in Las Vegas speaking to a Jewish conference of supporters. I know that Tim Sheehy's going to be there. Dave McCormick's going to be there. And there's going to be a tribute to Lindsey Graham, who is such a great friend of Israel and, of course, to the country. People, I can't believe how widespread and how much he is missed on both sides of the aisle. And that's what Donald Trump expressed that last night with Trey Gowdy. By the way, standing by is Congressman Jim Jordan, also a friend. Bottom of the hour today, Sean Alexander, 2005 NFL MVP, former star in Michigan, and for the Seattle Seahawks, of course. I got to get him to weigh in on what I talked to Drew Rosenhaus about last night, and that is an NFL player, follow this, an NFL player goes to camp, gets cut, and can he go back to college? Now, the answer is yes. Let's get to the big three.
3: Number three.
4: We have the electricity. We have the critical minerals, rare earth minerals. I'd rather send it down to the U.S. If I can say, everyone's feeling bullied by President Trump. And this is the worst thing you could do for the American economy.
2: Really, thanks for that, Doug Ford. You know a lot about the American economy as Premier of Ontario. Getting worse. U.S. and Canada dig in as Canada looks to involve themselves in our democratic process by pushing for Democratic candidates in Michigan and Maine. And I'm wondering if that Prime Minister is doing the best he can to dislodge Trump, which is going to be fruitless, I can remind you.
3: Number two.
5: The U.S. military has achieved a major milestone in the Strait of Hormuz. We have successfully cleared sea mines in the Strait's international shipping lanes. Bottom line, today, international shipping lanes are open and momentum is building.
2: Back to the battle. Iran and U.S. exchange attacks as both oil flows through the Strait more and more each day. Why I think we have to go back to working with Mossad to find defectors and kill the IRGC and besiege the best we can.
3: Number one.
6: My comments might have been hurtful. I'm really sorry. That was not my intention. We condemned that terrorist attack. We condemned it outright. What I was trying to do is offer context for why it happened, but it wasn't the time for context, and you don't ever want to trample somebody's pain.
2: Thank you. I'm sorry. The context was misconstrued. Midterms will go down the wire as clear-cut. There's no clear-cut leader in the House, no clear-cut leader in the Senate. If anyone tells you they know who's going to win, they are flat-out lying. They're just betting and thinking, which is fine. But as we look at eight separate races inside the Senate, like inside battleground states, they're all leaning the Democrats' direction. Oh, then the margin of error, but they're leaning that direction, including in Michigan. Including in Ohio, including in Texas, New Hampshire, North Carolina, Maine, and Georgia, and in Alaska. This is 1 or 2 points, margin of error stuff, but it shows you how much of a coin flip this is. Congressman Jim Jordan, have you ever seen anything this close on both sides?
7: Yeah, it's close out there, but I'm still optimistic. I think, you know, look, I'll talk about the House first. I think we got good candidates running. Redistricting is definitely going to help us. We finally have done what Democrats have been doing forever, and we redrew some of the lines in some of these states. There have been a number of retirements on the Republican side, Brian, but most of those retirements, like 40, most of them are in relatively good, safer Republican seats, which is a good thing. If you have retirements in a 50-50 seat, that sometimes makes it a little tougher to maintain that seat. And then finally, I would just, you know, we're raising money. That's helping too. But I would say finally, what I think is really helping this is just the crazy positions that the left is taking. You know, we've talked about these. Crazy to defund the police, crazy to abolish ICE. It's crazy to say men should compete against women in sports, crazy to shut down the government twice in one session, crazy to create sanctuary jurisdictions where the politicians tell local law enforcement not to work with federal law enforcement when it comes to enforcing federal law, for good. The dumbest thing I've ever heard. So I think that will help us as well when we tell voters, if Democrats win, this is what they want to do, not to mention where the DS, the Democrat Socialists, want to go. Abolish the presidency, the Senate, the Supreme Court, and frankly, the United States Constitution.

0: and go to some kind of parliamentary government, framework that I don't even know if they know what that means and that looks like. So I think that is one of the things that's going to help us down the stretch as we try to win these races.
1: Well, I think you're right. I think, do you agree with the number that there are only 19 seats really in play in the House? Does that number sound right to you?
0: Yeah, it's a small number. There may be a few more, but in the age of redistricting, you know, what Democrats did forever, particularly you look at New England, there's not one member of Congress, Republican member of Congress from New England in the House. We got Susan Collins in the Senate. They've redistricted up there, made it just difficult for Republicans to win any seat. And so we did that in some more red states, and I think that's going to help us. But what that means is there are a smaller number of, you know, the target races in the more 50-50 type districts. So it's a relatively small number, but we got to win those. We got to win a bunch of those if we're going to maintain the majority. Which again, I think we can.
1: The other thing that goes through the Democratic Party is the anti-Semitism, anti-Israel, and anti-Semitism. Abdul El-Sayed leads the charge on that in terms of candidates. I think Hassan Piker is the best at it, for all the wrong reasons. But remember when he said this? Cut 10.
2: We want to abolish ICE. Who's going to deport the criminal aliens from the country?
3: Well, you and I both know that we've, long before we ever had ICE, we had INS. We were able to enforce our immigration policies without shooting people in the face and the back of the head. We have ICE now, and we have far, far more undocumented people. So ICE is clearly not working. It's just shooting, like, American citizens in the face and the back of the head. So
2: well,
3: if you're
2: illegals
3: okay with
2: are
3: that,
2: shooting people in the face, too.
1: I mean, do you want to take that on?
0: Well, he said ICE is failing. No, what failed us was the Biden administration when they just let in 10 million people. Think about what they systematically did. We're going to let in 10 million illegal migrants enter the country. They let that happen. And then all over the country, the left creates these sanctuary jurisdictions, which makes it difficult to apprehend those illegal migrants that the Biden administration let in when those illegal migrants commit another crime. And then finally they said, oh, no, by the way, we're not going to fund ICE. We're not going to pay the guys who go out and actually get these individuals who commit another crime, who entered the country illegally. That's the systematic plan they had, and he's trying to blame it on ICE. For goodness sake, that's the dumbest thing I've ever heard. This was done by the Biden administration. And thank goodness President Trump was elected to secure the border, which we have done. Frankly, that happened in the first few months. I still remember when President Trump gave his joint address to Congress last year, not this year's great State of the Union address, but the address he gave last year. He'd been in office a few months, and he said, you know what? He said, people said you need new legislation to secure the border. Turns out all you needed was a new president, and that was true. So, yeah, he's blaming it on that El-Sayed, he's blaming it on ICE is just ridiculous.
1: And then, of course, his anti-Semitism ran clear when he made the comments again that synagogue attacked. And so, basically, yeah. What do you want? Because Israel's attacking and committing genocide in Gaza. Listen to this apology, cut 9.
4: I got a really important question about that at the Jewish caucus, and my comments might have been misconstrued to be justifying something I did not intend to justify, right? To anybody who feels like my comments might have been hurtful, I'm really sorry, that was not my intention. We condemned that terrorist attack. We condemned it outright. What I was trying to do is offer context for why it happened, but it wasn't the time for context, and you don't ever want to trample somebody's pain.
1: Wasn't the time for context? In other words, I meant everything I said, you just didn't want to hear it.
0: Yeah, and context was, you're making excuses for terrorists? Give me a break. Like, I happened to be at the Republican Jewish Coalition and spoke there last evening as well. And one of the things I said to the group was, you know, you think about it, Brian, there are 190-some countries in the world. But the radical left, the hard left, they always focus on attacking two countries, the United States and Israel.
1: It's crazy.
0: And why is that? And I said to the audience, in my judgment, it's because each of those countries – United States, greatest country ever, and Israel, each of those countries started with a purpose. 250 years ago, a group of individuals said, we're going to declare to the world why it is appropriate, why it is justified to start America, where freedom really meant something, where liberty really meant something. And we have this amazing place called America where you can chase down your goals and dreams and you can make good things happen. And then 172 years after that, 1948, in Tel Aviv, a group of individuals said, we're going to declare to the world why it is justified and appropriate to have a Jewish state in the land of Israel in the aftermath of World War II. And it was created with a purpose to let Jewish people all over the world come home to the land that Abraham had been promised by God. So that two And it's no accident that the left always goes after

0: those two countries. And this idea that El Said is trying to justify and talk about context is just baloney. That is just so ridiculous. And I think, again, the American people are going to see through that and hope that Mike Rogers is going to be the next senator from the state of Michigan.
1: Yeah, we'll see. I think that you're 100% right. That also I heard there was a tribute to Lindsey Graham, too.
0: Yeah.
1: A moving time. So I want to ask you about Senator Husted. You know, he was appointed to that position when J.D. Vance became vice president, and he's for data centers. And now data centers has only got 30% approval rating, and they seem to be the third rail for both parties. Where do you stand?
0: Well, I think the first thing, three things we need to do. One, codify President Trump's executive order, make that a law which says, look, if a data center comes into some community, it can't in any way drive up the cost of electricity or water rates or the water issue with local residents. I think that's number one. Number two, local communities should decide this. They should decide when, where, how, if these things even happen at all. That's how it works. You got to have the local community deciding how this is going to go. And then if you follow those two things, and then you also say, but in the end, we still want to make sure we beat China. So let's make sure residents aren't harmed. Let's make sure local residents get to decide where they go. And then let's make sure we continue to beat China in this AI race so that you know, you don't want the communist Chinese winning this important technological battle.
1: Is your belief that they're working the internet to make sure that to foment some of this unrest and distrust?
0: Yeah, look, it's no surprise that the communist Chinese are doing that. I think we all understand that, but that still doesn't, that still doesn't mean that concerns aren't real for local communities. And I side with local communities. It should be a local. You don't want Congress saying where these things should go. You want local communities having the full say in how they happen. You want Congress to say wherever they go, but. I mean, think about this. We're talking about the largest, wealthiest companies in human history who are putting these in. They should be able to guarantee nobody's water rates are going to go up. Nobody's electric bill is going to go up. I mean, that is, I think, just kind of good common sense that the president's putting that executive order. I think we should make that law.
1: Kimberly Strassel of the Wall Street Journal had a great point and understood everything you said. You got to be responsible, get the community involved. But to build it is also brings in a lot of positives. Cut 54.
2: Yeah. But they're also not talking about the jobs they create, both downstream in terms of the supplies that go into the building of these, the actual construction of them themselves, the skilled jobs to actually run them when they come on, and also the enormous tax revenue that they are generating in places where they are located. If you look at Loudoun County, by some estimates, data centers take up about 3% of the land and provide about 40% of the local revenue. Taxes would be about $5,800 more a person without these data centers. So this is something they need to do a better job of explaining to the public, as do politicians.
1: So the benefits are great, but are you guys, I see the governor of Texas, we'll put it on hold. I see everybody just run, well, Democrats and Republicans, Tom Tiffany going after a Democrat on data centers. Is everyone just going to not touch it this cycle, even though obviously we need them?
0: I think Kim is exactly right. And if there's a way to say, okay, local communities, you get to decide where they go. And when they come in, you also get to decide what benefit's going to accrue to your community. Are you going to say, you know what, we want you lowering our property taxes? That would be great. Everyone's fed up with how property taxes have been increasing. So you could apply the savings to property tax. You could say to these people, you know what? We think we need a new recreation center and a swimming pool for the kids in our community. Maybe that's something you want to do. I mean, I leave that up to local communities, but Kim Strassel is exactly right. Communities get to decide where they go, if they come in at all, how it happens, when it happens, all that stuff. They get to decide that. That's local, not federal. That's how we want it. And they should say, you know what? We want some benefit here. And frankly, the best benefit, I think, for a lot of property owners would be my property taxes go down.
1: So I want to talk about the Canadian deal that's not happening so far. Would you like to see something done before September 8th when all the reciprocal tariffs kick in on the Canadian side?
0: Well, we all know President Trump's focus and goal here is to increase manufacturing, to benefit the United States. I think everyone agrees with that goal. Sometimes, you use tariffs and you get these complicated situations. So, yeah, we'd like for this stuff to get ironed out as quickly as possible. I think the president would do the same thing. But we understand the objective. You know, I'm in Ohio right next door. We have huge manufacturing in Ohio. Lots of goods move back and

0: for. So we'd like to get this figured out. It's good for the auto industry. We got a little company headquartered right in the 4th District of Ohio, Honda of America. And they're getting, there's parts moving to Canada and to Mexico and all over the place. So we understand that, but we also understand the president's objective, which is making sure manufacturing continues to be strong and grow here in the United States. Let's hope it gets ironed out as quickly as possible.
1: Do you think that Canada's playing politics with us since they understand that Ohio, Michigan, and Maine are tough seats for Republicans to hold, or certainly a battle, and they want to make it seem like those costs are, any increased costs are Trump's fault?
0: I don't know. They may well be. I don't know. I hope not. What I hope is that everyone's operating in good faith, because they also, Ontario is big manufacturing there too. All kinds of suppliers and parts makers and everything else for manufacturing in Michigan and Ohio, as you say. So goods are moving back and forth. So they need, it's in their best interest to operate in good faith and work this out. Let's hope that happens.
1: A lot going on, a lot of moving parts, and I tell you, this is going to come down to the wire. Congressman Jim Jordan, thanks so much.
0: You bet, Brian.
1: I should say chairman. Thank you. Back in a moment.
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5: 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Now, are you getting your burritos at DoorDash? Because that might be a problem.
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1: Prayer is big for you, and you're going to need it, because what you're seeing is the DSA is the motivating force in the Democratic Party right now. The traditional Democrats are on defense against the DSA. And part of the problem is the star of the DSA is the mayor of New York City, who has shown in the last month he can't even figure out how to competently raise taxes. When a Democrat can't figure out, and especially a Democratic socialist, can't figure out how to competently raise taxes, he has to continue to come out with his new apartment tax that he's putting on. The people in New York, he can't even roll it out. They've now on their second phase of that.
2: And he's not lying. That was Governor Christie on ABC this week without George Stephanopoulos. And you're talking about a guy that said, we're going to tax you more if you have a second residence here worth more than $5 million. He sends out 17,000 letters saying you're getting a tax more. And some of the apartments he goes to aren't even worth $1 million. And they're their primary residence. And if you don't prove that it's your primary residence, you're going to get taxed. Do you believe that? Yes, believe it. 17,000 plus. Then they said, we made a mistake. It's 10,300. Still, people are saying, are you crazy? It's my primary residence, and it's not $5 million. So they're not suing to stop the tax. They're suing because you can't tax people until further notice, until they prove they're not worthy of being taxed. It's like taking someone making $45,000 and say, we're gonna tax you as if you make $5 million unless you can prove otherwise. So now I got to go run down to the local IRS office and prove it. I'm pretty sure America doesn't work that way, unless you were the socialist mayor in New York City. Northern Michigan's home for the Brian Kilmeade Show. 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
3: 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Episodes will also be shared on YouTube. The MOR field staff has put a lot of work into getting this project ready. 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I'm Jim Mishler.
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3: 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The review appears in the journal Comprehensive Physiology. Worldwide, around 5 to 10% of the population has IBS, and most who have it are under the age of 50, although older adults can suffer too. You can get more details at aboutibs.org. 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
4: Triple Talk, WMKT weather forecast.
5: Forecast for the rest of tonight. Scattered showers and thunderstorms continuing. Going to see a low of 67. Some patchy fog early for Tuesday. Otherwise, sunny, highs of 88 tomorrow. Wednesday, showers, thunderstorms throughout the day. Expect a high of 81. Thursday, sun 79. And Friday, chance of rain at a high near 80. That's your forecast on Triple Talk, WMKT.

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1: Hey, we're back. Waiting for Sean Alexander. We assume he's going to join us. 2005 NFL MVP, former Seattle Seahawk, of course, but star at the University of Michigan. I definitely want to talk to him about what's going on in college sports. And I don't think there's anything more interesting. When business becomes sports and politics, it's very rare when all three welcome each other. I think all three welcome it. I think on some level, college sports needs some help from politics and politicians. I think the NCAA needs help from politicians. I think the coaches actually want some help from Washington. And it's right now being run by judges and players. And I know the cat's out of the bag in terms of paying players. And now I know that, you know, if you have an outstanding gymnast, happen to be attractive, I think that, well, you can go get your Nike deal or go get your Reebok deal or go get your Gatorade deal on your own and not blow your eligibility. Where in the past, if you ever appeared in an ad or signed autographs at a dealership, you're done. You are done. I mean, literally suspended. Johnny Manziel was signing autographs in the summer, and he knew it was a violation, but he did it anyway. He signed footballs, and he got suspended for, I think, a couple of games, and everyone thought it should be worse.

0: And then Reggie Bush had his Heisman taken away for a while because he signed a marketing deal with somebody, and while he was still an amateur football player. Those days are done. Now, I think on average, someone making $1, $2, $3, $4, and $5 million, there's no salary cap. There's teams right now in football with $50 million or $70 million to fund their whole team, let alone the basketball team, which is 10 players. But they're all being bid against, not because of the quality of the campus, their education, the reputation. You're getting it because they offered me more money and the coach promised me playtime. So everything's rapidly changing. Maybe you're still watching. And I think a lot of it is a lot of more interest in sports. A lot of it has to do with gambling. I like to think that people remember the tradition of Notre Dame and Michigan and all these teams. But I think a lot of people are watching sports, involved in sports, watching to the end, watching Red Zone, especially because they got money in the game. Especially people who used to play or want to compete, have that sense of, I want to be in the game, but I'm not. So how do you get in the game? You put money in the game. Maybe money you can't even lose. So that's what I think and I don't think you're ever going to get that out of the game now because you let it out. And now there's gambling everywhere. It's advertisers. They're intermingled in all the sports shows on down. So while we wait, I had a chance to talk to Drew Rosenhaus. Why is that important? He represents the biggest names in the NFL and has been for at least 30 years. So why is that important? Because he's now representing college players. And I asked him, what about high school? He goes, oh, yeah, I'm representing high school players. Makes sense. Because they're offering high school players million-dollar deals to pick a college. And don't you want somebody that knows what it takes to get into the NFL, knows what passing camp to go to, knows how to train, knows where to go, knows where you should make yourself susceptible to injury in order to get yourselves exposed to a would-be university? Here's Drew Rosenhaus on why athletes are choosing to stay in college. Now, we had this one player on Friday, and it's going to be officially today, and more players will join, who are going to leave training camp because they're not going to make an NFL team or be on the practice squad and going to go back to college. The conferences, a few conferences, wanted to prevent that from happening. They got overruled. Here's Drew Rosenhaus with me Sunday night at 10 o'clock, cut 35. Excuse me, 55.
1: I'd say this NIL has changed the draft forever because there's no question after the third round of the NFL draft, you're going to make more money by going back to college and doing an NIL deal. So if we have a client who has another year of eligibility and he's not convinced that he's going in the first three rounds, the first 2 days of the draft, more than likely he's going to go back and make more money and stay in college and then do the draft.
0: Wow. I mean, think about that. So you're sitting there, first 2 days, you don't get picked. You could be in the third round. You could be a starting quarterback. I mean, you know how sixth round for Drew Brady. Of course, you want to see what you can go make a roster. We're saying, why risk it? Go back. So you're guaranteed money. But the other thing is, if you're thinking as a player, I'm NFL caliber, and worst comes to worst, I'll be in the practice squad, make $550,000. At least I'll have limited a chance for an injury and have a chance to grow in a professional organization. Rather than go back and possibly get hurt, or, you know, play in East Stroudsburg State somewhere. So I asked him, do you want to see rules? Do you want to see more parameters? Because right now there is no salary cap. There's a selection of different products you can use, but pretty much it's wide open. So here's what Drew Rosenhaus told me that, cut 56.
2: Would you like to see more rules and reform?
1: No. As an NFL agent, I kind of like it the way it is. You know, it is the wild, wild west. There's a lot of money being thrown around for these young men. Look, I'm an American. I believe in free enterprise. I like it wide open. I think players should be able to get their value. I like the system as it is. I don't want any restraints or any more rules. We've got enough of those in the NFL and in college. This is pretty neat the way that it is, and I'd like to keep it this way.
0: Right. That is a little self-serving, but that's the way he wants to do it. If the rules are, there are no rules, basically no rules at all. And what happens is, they're trying to put in an age limit. They're trying to put in you can only transfer one time without losing a year of eligibility or sit out a year. But then again, there's an age limit there. So if you sit out a year, more than a year, you're bumping against the age limit. Also, they want to have a list of NIL teams that could go through a clearinghouse, NIL products, I should say, and companies, go through a clearinghouse and then see who wants to be a part of what player and what

0: organization. So that would be the NCAA getting involved again. But every time they get involved, they've been overruled by the courts. Here's more from Drew Rosenhaus on what's happening today, and that is Daquan Mitchell. He is his tight end that did not make the Eagles roster after not getting drafted, went to the Browns roster, and they said, you're lucky if you get in the practice squad. So he said, I'd like to rejoin my college coach, Lane Kiffin, at LSU, who used to be at Ole Miss. And they want him, and they're going to pay him. They didn't tell me details, but a lot of money. Come 57.
1: My sense is that the courts have already ruled that the NCAA cannot prohibit Daquan and his class of players who were granted a fifth year of eligibility, who didn't know they had this fifth year of eligibility when they declared for the NFL. And I expect him to be able to play at LSU this year. Now, Daquan was recruited by many schools. LSU was just one of them. In fact, we had other schools offer more money than LSU. But Daquan took less because he wanted to play for Lane Kiffin, who was his coach last year at Ole Miss. Why is he doing this? It's a very simple answer. He is not going to make an NFL team this year. At best, he would be on a practice squad. He feels playing another year in college would be great for his development, and it will allow him to get bigger, stronger, more experienced, and take another shot at the NFL. Oh, and by the way, he would make more money in college than he would in the NFL practice squads, about twice as much.
0: So this is amazing. So Drew Rosenhaus went to University of Miami when Miami was a bunch of all-star college players and almost all seemed to go and star in the NFL. You know, Michael Irvin and Warren Sapp, Reggie Lewis. I mean, so many great players. Bernie Kosar. I think he represented like almost all of them. Vinny Testaverde. So if he was caught on campus early, if he was, and a lot of them were his age when he was coming out, he had no reputation, just a lot of brashness and confidence, and he would get in a lot of trouble. And they put him on the cover of Sports Illustrated, and they talked about the most dangerous man in football. And now he's sitting there saying, yeah, of course, every college player needs a representative. It's going to be me. Who knows more about the NFL than me? So I'll go to college and I'll say, look, I'm not sure you have the ability to play in the next level, so you got to maximize what you can do here. And you go up to a high school kid and say, look, LSU is interested in you. So that means you're looking at least $2 million. I'd like to represent you. I know you have your prom coming up in a couple of weeks, but after your prom and you return your tux, please give me a call. So that's how things have changed. And you don't blame the agents at all. Of course, they don't want to change things. But if I tell you these rules and I'm telling you this right now, you got to change things. Sooner or later, there's going to be $50 million. I think right now there's $50 million in these big time programs. I'm not sure if they're going to make it back or not. But if you're going to put $50 million into football, how much money you put into field hockey, women's lacrosse, soccer, men and women? How much time are you going to be putting into gymnastics or wrestling? Probably not much, unless you're Iowa, Penn State, who also gets huge revenue off those sports. When I talk about wrestling, Ohio State. So it's changing. I know things had to change, and you do have to find a way to represent players and help players get remuneration, because only 1% make it in the NFL, and I think the average NFL career is about 1.5 years or 2.5 years tops. So you only think about the stars. You think about Joe Montana, but there's so many other people who come and go. You don't even know their names, and they were outstanding at every level of play. So they do have to have that moment. But is there a way to do it and not kill all college sports, and also the illusion of a student athlete? You got to get these guys and these women coming out of school with a degree and a sense of what they can do in their life. Because if they're not going to make $1 million, it's great to make $1 million. Wow, can't believe I'm 19 years old. I made $1 million. It's great. And then when the next year comes and the NFL doesn't draft you and the UFL doesn't put you on a team or you don't go there, nobody else is paying you $1 million getting out of school. They're paying you $50,000 or $60,000. And then why would they pay you? You didn't go to school. You didn't get a degree. So you got to go back. So at least make out a deal where you're going to get your degree. So let's say you're coming from a Division II program and they can pay you full tuition and they can give you money on the side. You got to go to school. If you don't go to school, you're going to end up, you know, you'll make your $200,000 at Salisbury State or whatever Division II schools out there, or North Dakota State, which now moved up. And then all of a sudden, you're going to be flat on your face and say, what do I do next? Unless you want to go into coaching, which is fine. But usually people are done with the sport when they're done with the sport as an athlete. So we'll see if that's the avenue.

0: you want to go. Hopefully people understand. I just don't want to see athletes left in the dust like boxers have been left in the dust before when they don't have proper representation and they're counting on managers to look out for their best interest, and they never did, ever. All right, when we come back, I want to talk about this Canadian trade deal and why I think it's got to be rectified, and we'll also take your calls, 1-866-408-7669. Also, you can write me, briankilmeade.com. 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I got a lot of comments coming from last night and this morning, so I'll get to some of them, too, when we come back. Don't move.
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1: It was like something out of Saturday Night Live when he signed a document saying change to Lake America. No one's going to call it Lake of America. It's been Lake Ontario for hundreds of years. It's going to continue being Lake Ontario. And it's just so disappointing because I love the U.S. I love the American people. Canadians love the American people. We differentiate between the great American people and the president.
2: And he and Ford, that's Dan Ford, and he went off on the president of the United States. I don't, he doesn't have any logic. I have more logic in my big toe than anybody else, and we're going to deny electricity to Maine. He was a little bit calmer this weekend, but there's a fracture there when it comes to trade relations with Canada. I don't think it works to anyone's advantage when the president was doing 51st state. It was a shot at Justin Trudeau, but the whole country took it personal. And then the current prime minister made his name off being tough on Trump and then made a speech in Davos where he talked about the time for middle economic countries to come together because the age of America is over. And everyone loved it, especially China. But nothing's happened since, and they realize they need us. They asked for a trade deal to get reignited, and they did. They reengaged. They got close to being done to the point where last Friday, two Fridays ago, the president said, it looks like we're going to get a deal done. By Friday night, it blew up. And it's some Howard Lutnick talked to the prime minister, or prime minister talked to Howard. I'm not sure. But in the end, they blew up the trade deal, so it's not existing anymore. And I hope both sides seem far apart. So the president of the United States called up Google Maps and Apple and said, please change the maps. No longer Lake Ontario. Let's, instead of making it Lake Ontario, make it Lake of America. We have Gulf of America. He says soon we're going to have Ocean of America. I doubt it. So he says that nobody is buying that. They caught by surprise by that. They are not changing it in the north, but they did change it on the maps here. Here's more from Doug Ford about what he plans on doing. Cut 43.
1: Well, it'd be devastating on both countries, but it'd be definitely devastating on the U.S. We're the largest purchaser of vehicles in the entire world off the U.S., over 400% more than anyone else. And they're already seeing the effect, over $7 billion. We've stopped purchasing an X amount of vehicles. $7 billion is like shutting down a couple auto plants. So I always say, Martha, a tariff on Canada is nothing more than a tax on American people. And it's probably the worst move you could ever do.
2: So the deal was just about done. And just when you think, I'm thinking to myself, okay, on our side, we tried to make it tougher and it blew up. Then I hear Doug Ford say this. You know, we're trying to bring iron back. We're trying to bring back the dairy farmers and try to balance out trade on that, on that note. When it comes to oil and gas, I think it's an equal exchange. But when it comes to trucks, the manufacturing left during NAFTA. And the president's making no bones about it. He wants to pull it back here, not just with Mexico, but with Canada. And they didn't want to lose the 4x4s and they didn't want to lose the SUVs. So just when I thought maybe we blew it up, then Doug Ford said this, cut 42.
1: Well, I can't speak for the prime minister, but he stopped the negotiations. It was a terrible deal for Canada. I told him it was a terrible deal. We're the engine of Canada, Ontario is, and it would have hurt our steel industry. And I find it ironic because we're the number one purchaser of steel in the world off the U.S. So that's going to hurt the steel mills right across the country.
2: Well, I mean, both of us are going to try to find other customers. They have almost no trade with India. That'll start. They actually want to increase their trade with somebody that's been taking their businessmen hostage, and that's China. You want to go into bed with China, good luck. It's also, they're going to start having those Chinese cars, which will destroy their industry because they make them with government subsidy funds under market value, way under market value. They're electric. I'm not saying they're getting bad cars, but they're produced in a way in which nobody else can compete, which is why you're in the World Trade Organization. There's supposed to be certain fundamentals. If you want to be a part of it, China doesn't pay any attention to it. So here's what the president put on Truth Social. For many years, the USA has been losing more than $60 billion a year with Canada. Why? Our long ago stolen businesses are now coming back to America in order to avoid paying tariffs. They are lining up just like the rest of the world. That's President DJT. Where he came back on Sunday and said, let all Canadian companies that are doing business with America move to the United States immediately. Many of them are companies that moved out years ago to do stupid U.S. due to

0: stupid U.S. policy and leadership. When you move back, there are no tariffs, so move back. He took on Doug Ford, too. When I announced that I was running in the 2024 presidential election right at the beginning, Doug Ford was ready. No, Ford Motors was ready to close their big factory in Detroit. Then, because I was heading to the poll, leading the polls, they figured they could leave it open a little longer to see what happened. Now it's running 24/7. It's one of the most profitable car plants in the world. There are many other examples for both Ford, GM, and others. I've revived and indeed saved the automobile business in America. That's because of what I've done with tariffs. Tariffs do help in some things. They don't help in other things. I think it could be a little bit more targeted, but we'll have to see. Go to BrianKilmeade.com. 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
6: Justice for Tupac, decades after his death. I'm Sue Guzman, Fox News. The accused killer of legendary rapper Tupac Shakur convicted by a jury. Fox's Kristen Goodwin reports.
7: After less than 3 hours of deliberations, a jury finding Duane Davis
8: guilty of first-degree murder with use of a deadly weapon.
7: Prosecutors say Davis, a former leader of the Compton Crips gang, orchestrated the 1996 fatal drive-by shooting of Tupac in Las Vegas after a fight involving the rapper's entourage and Davis's nephew. The 63-year-old is not accused of pulling the trigger, but of providing the gun, charged in 2023 after co-writing a book. Prosecutors say detailed his involvement. The defense argued there was no physical evidence. A judge ordering Davis to be held with no bail. A sentencing hearing is set for October 13th. Kristen Goodwin, Fox News.
6: A shakeup in the U.S. military. Army Secretary Dan Driscoll has resigned. Fox's Jennifer Griffin with more.
9: It's not surprising. Secretary Driscoll, who's a close ally of Vice President Vance, has been butting heads with Secretary Hegseth for months now. In fact, he had disagreed with Secretary Hegseth's decision to fire many of the Army's top generals, top leaders, leading to a bit of a brain drain in the Army. And now we understand that Secretary Driscoll has submitted his resignation.
6: Now, Driscoll served for less than 2 years in the position. Iran continuing to launch missile strikes as the conflict in the Middle East drones on. President Trump speaking with reporters today.
10: They're a failed nation. They've got 350% inflation. They have no

Oh, boy. So the question for the day is, what is psychosis? What is it to be psychotic? I guess there are varying degrees and, in that sense, maybe varying levels of explanation. But, of course, for today's examination, we are going to look at Lindsay Clancy, the woman who strangled her three beautiful little children. And the argument here, which is to me is very twisted and evil, is because she had postpartum depression, whatever that is, she didn't know what she was doing. She didn't know the difference between right and wrong. That's why they call it postpartum psychosis. So, how do we make sense of all this? So, before I start with my examination, I want to focus for a moment on the insane women that are screaming outside the courthouse. I guess there are a few men, too. But the sympathetic sycophants. Sympathetic sycophants. They have sympathy. A very strange kind of sympathy. Reminds me of the Rolling Stones song, Sympathy for the Devil. So the question then is, what is sympathy? Before we get to psychosis, what is sympathy? What does it mean? Let's take a look. The word sympathy comes from the ancient Greek word sympathia, which means fellow feeling or suffering together. So the Greek roots are syn, S-Y-N, meaning with or together, pathos, meaning feeling, passion, or suffering, and the literal meaning to feel or suffer together with someone else. The historical roots of it in ancient use, in early Greek and scientific history, sympathia described an invisible or hidden connection where things in nature affected each other. The late 1500s, the word entered the English language via Middle French, sympathy, and Latin, late Latin, sympathia. The meaning shift, by 1600, English speakers began using it to describe sharing the emotional pain, sorrow, or general feelings of another person. Sympathy for the devil. That's how I'd see it anyway. Anybody ever have those moments? You know, it's described as being able to put yourself in somebody else's shoes. You ever have a moment like that where you could sort of understand or identify with something that somebody else is going through? Interesting question, is it not? So, we begin now to try to understand, to the best of our ability, this whole horrifying event. And I'm hearing some noise on the other end there. I don't know if anybody's aware of that. And I'm not talking about in the dark side. I'm talking about in the studio. The trial brings to mind a question. And that is, so when the kids are able to enter the world, it takes on this different degree of proportion when they are dispatched. But before they enter the world,
Not so much.

0: You know, their little parts are sold and auctioned off to the highest bidder for whatever beauty products or, I don't know, God knows what. Their little baby body parts. Before they get here, you know, before you can see them, before they develop into a full-fledged person. But before that, they are a person. So here's the news headline on this.
1: A jury weighing whether Lindsay Clancy, who admits to killing her three children, should be found criminally responsible for their deaths and is guilty of murder.
2: Their mom is the one that's killing them. That's extreme atrocity and cruelty.
1: The former labor and delivery nurse seen emotional in closing arguments as the prosecution described in disturbing detail how Clancy strangled Cora, Dawson, and Callan in 2023 before attempting to kill herself.
2: Those kids were her protective factor. Those kids were keeping her from ending her misery. And so she had to remove the protective factor.
1: Prosecutors alleging her actions were deliberate, intentionally sending her husband out for errands before the killings and afterwards asking for an attorney in the hospital.
2: Still with a tube in her throat, she's asking, do I have a lawyer?
1: But Clancy's defense telling jurors she's not criminally responsible.
3: She was a nurse, a daughter, a wife, and a damn good mother.
0: A damn good mother. A damning mother, a damned mother. Having stated that she was a mother, a daughter, a nurse, a wife, a this, a that, and a damn good mother. But is that what damn good mothers do to their children? I would think that damn good mothers actually protect their children. Just saying.
1: Defense arguing she was in the throes of postpartum psychosis and says she heard a voice.
3: How does this turn into this? How? Because of the damn medicine and the lousy medical care that she got.
0: Okay, now there, I think I have a certain level of agreement. Although, that's not an excuse. Right? When a person is drunk and they're driving their car and they run over other people, what are they going to do? Blame the alcohol? Hello? Hello? Are they going to blame the alcohol? Or when a person dies of a heart attack because of obesity and complications due to overeating, do they put the food on trial? Let's get realistic here. Let's get realistic. You don't put the food on trial. You don't put the alcohol on trial. You don't put the cigarettes on trial for killing people and causing cancer. Although, you know, the reparations for smokers, I don't know. You don't put those things on trial. And, all right, let's continue.
1: Detailing the more than a dozen medications she was prescribed.
3: Lorazepam, sertraline.
1: And alleged inadequate care, despite her pleas for help.
0: Okay, so here's the thing. With regard to the medications. The chemical straitjacket effect that didn't work. You know what I'm saying. Chemical straitjacket. So that to me is an indicator that this person was in extreme crisis, but that's not an excuse. It's not an excuse. It's a reason, and it doesn't justify what the person did. Because they were in crisis. When a person gets in their car and drives inebriated, drunken, out of control, it's a reason why they might have lost control. Okay, quick break. I'll be right back.

0: Erica McKenzie died and stood in the presence of her creator, and he showed her something about the power of words. So what did God say to her?
1: God put the palm of his hand down and appeared in the palm of his hand a huge rock. You are the rock. You are the light. The light is of me, and I am with you. And as he said that, he let go of the rock, and we watched the rock begin to fall together. And finally, it made one big impact that set off one ripple.
0: Each of us has the power to affect good or bad change in other people. Just like Erica McKenzie experienced what God was telling her about the rippling effect of water, that each human being has an effect on another. And this is why the secret power of words will help you understand your sensitivity to words and the power they hold over you.
1: And we stood together and we watched as that ripple, it grew and it grew and it grew and it grew till I couldn't even see the border of that single ripple. And God said to me, mankind is the water. You are the ripple.
0: The Secret Power of Words by Roy Masters explains why words affect you so deeply and why they don't have to. Words can be confusing and destructive, except for when they are loaded with meaning in order to convey understanding. One person uses words to say the right thing, another person twists the facts. Which one do you believe? What is the truth? Confusing, yes, but if you have understanding, you will not be confused. If you have objectivity, you can see the intent behind each person's words.
1: God said, "You are the ripple. Your thoughts, words, and actions will affect mankind as the ripple does the water."
0: Visit FHU.com and order The Secret Power of Words by Roy Masters. That's FHU.com.
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1: And welcome back. It's Perilous World Radio. I'm continuing to break down and examine the Lindsay case. Lindsay

Clancy. Clearly a person in crisis. Now, how does a person get from one psychotropic medication, so-called? How do they get from one to 13 different of worse? It's not like an all-purpose word for everything. How many different kinds of medications, and the severity and the extreme? Now, here's the question that also comes to my mind, which is, was there a bleed over? Was there a bleed over from the dark side? Because she says she heard a male voice telling her to do away with her kids. Now, whether or not this was, apparently this was a one-time thing that she heard. Do away with your kids, says the voice. So then she plans and has her husband leave the home so she can do away with the children. But was it a bleed over? See, most of us have a functional consciousness. But I'll tell you my story. Because the mind is a collector, let's say, of information, of input. So I am 23 years old. I'm sitting in an editing room about, I don't know, 5 by 7. It's a tiny room. It's like being in a box. Little storage room. They set up a reel-to-reel tape recorder. And I'm sitting there editing some lectures of my dad. Hour upon hour, taking out little bits and pieces. In those days, it wasn't electronic editing, it was physical editing. So you had a razor blade and a little tape that you would splice things back together. And all of a sudden, now again, I started using the Be Still and Know exercise when I was like 18 years old. So I've been meditating for 5 years. And I hear this word. And the word is Kleenex. Very weird. And I noticed it. Now, that wasn't, let's say, a word that came from a voice. That was a word that I heard in my brain. And I thought to myself, where did that come from? Why Kleenex? And so I termed it the hungry brain. Why was my brain hungry? Because I'd been sitting there listening to a lecture for hours. And I guess a part of me kind of got hungry for something, anything, but what I was hearing. So it injects this word Kleenex into my thought process. And then I stopped and I started looking around. I see I'm in a little room filled with, you know, regular cardboard boxes. And there's this little space carved out for me, maybe 2.5 feet wide and just enough for a little reel-to-reel recorder. And I started looking, and for the life of me, I couldn't see anything that had Kleenex on until I noticed between a little crevice about 1.5 inches wide between boxes on a counter behind the boxes, sure enough, there was a box of Kleenex. So my brain grabbed onto that. See, your brain has a recognition program built into it. You know, facial recognition, voice recognition, all kinds of interesting recognition. It's all built in.

0: now live outside of court. Emily, I know you have a big update. The defense asked the jury to consider a lesser charge, and the judge agreed?
1: Yeah, Tom, that's right. The jury is now considering manslaughter in addition to first and second degree murder. And if Clancy is found not guilty, by the way, she's not just going to immediately go free. She would be checked into a mental health facility for further evaluation, Tom.
2: Mental health facility. And what, pray tell, do they do with people in mental health facilities? It's not like a nun in a monastery where they pray and submit themselves to the higher power. Quite the contrary. They strap on, well, a variety of different kinds of mental, emotional, spiritual straitjackets in the form of more medications. Isn't that what they do in mental health facilities? That's what they do. So this person, first of all, sympathy? No sympathy. I don't have any, not even a grain of sympathy for this Lindsay Clancy. I don't have any. Now, this is a case study. We got to understand what this twisted up thinking was the result of. 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I'll be right back.

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3: I'm Ted Lindner. The U.S. military targeting an island in the Strait of Hormuz after Iran fired strikes at U.S. ally Jordan.
4: CENTCOM spokesman Captain Tim Hawkins says Islamic Revolutionary Guard Corps forces were observed preparing to launch rockets with sea mines into the Strait of Hormuz. Last week, CENTCOM said it had completed clearing sea mines from the strait.
3: That's Fox's Jennifer Griffin. Officials with new numbers out say that nearly 80 people have been rescued in the weekend Grand Canyon flooding. Two other people have died. One remains unaccounted for. And a top Army official resigns after 18 months on the job. Fox's Kristen Goodwin.
5: A rep for the White House confirming Army Secretary Dan Driscoll submitted his resignation to President Trump. The rep saying in part, Secretary Driscoll has been highly effective in advancing President Trump's agenda to make America strong again at the Department of the Army.
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7: Well, for our Tuesday, we look like areas of fog early this morning before 10, and then otherwise it's going to be a mostly sunny day with a high near 80. Now, tomorrow, Wednesday, showers likely, possibly a thunderstorm after 8 a.m. Mostly cloudy with a high near 77. Chance of precipitation is 60%. Thursday, mostly sunny and 76. In fact, that's what it's going to be like most of the rest of the week. 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
8: Because that made sense. I mean, they were trying to proposition her, and she pulled a gun to defend herself. Okay, makes sense. How can anybody understand and have sympathy for a person who systematically plans to murder her innocent children? I don't know. I mean, it doesn't register for me. Anyway, I have more. Let's just go more deeply into this. Here comes the next clip.
9: She's not criminally responsible, and the burden is on them right here. This young lady is not guilty of the killing of her children because she was suffering from a disease and defect, as His Honor instructed you.
8: Okay, now, why doesn't that work for everybody who commits a horrifying crime, such as what Lindsay Clancy did? Why doesn't that work for everybody? Why can't they always say, well, he just was suffering from a mental disease? Okay.
9: And they're not going to be able to prove otherwise.
10: Lindsay Clancy was emotional as her defense attorney, Kevin Reddington, delivered his closing arguments in her murder trial, dabbing her eye with a Kleenex as he held up family photos and surrounded himself with evidence that had been presented to the jury, acknowledging that the content of what they listened to was, quote, gut-wrenching.

0: She could conform her behavior to the law and chose not to. And she didn't expect to have any consequences because she expected to die with her children. She left them discarded on the basement floor like broken toys because she was done playing the game. You know, to a moral certainty, she is guilty.
1: And with that, the prosecution concluded their closing argument, saying Clancy knew right from wrong. The former labor and delivery nurse dropped her head, brought a tissue to her face as Assistant District Attorney Jennifer Sprague described how she killed her three young children.
2: Yeah. It's really horrifying that this is on display and that so many people have come out in her defense. I mean, how is it even possible? But you know what? I have to tell you, they're the same kind of people who will defend the child molesters in ICE custody. They're all the same. Because, see, for them, life is optional, but obviously not for themselves, but for an inconvenient thing growing inside of them called a child. Little inconvenience. And there, you know, we're really not hearing the full range of background here. I mean, a nurse, now, you know, I've heard certain things about nurses and people in the hospital business. What happens is, in the hospital business, you become sort of immune, desensitized to dealing with bodies. And maybe at a certain point, that state of desensitization, there's my chat. Hello, my friend, Al. Maybe that desensitization opens a door to the dark side, right? If you, I don't know. Let me go into this a little bit deeper. So I asked the question of AI, which I think is very interesting. It's a very powerful tool. I said to AI, explain to me what psychosis is. Here's what it said to me.
3: Psychosis can be understood as a profound disruption in the mind's ability to distinguish inner experience from shared external reality. In that state, fear, suspicion, distorted perceptions, hallucinations, or fixed beliefs can become so compelling that ordinary mechanisms of empathy, trust, self-reflection, and social connection may be overwhelmed. The abandonment of humanity does not occur simply because someone experiences psychosis. Rather, it can emerge when a person becomes completely consumed by a perceived reality in which other people are no longer experienced as fellow human beings, but as threats, enemies, obstacles, or objects within a terrifying internal narrative. When fear replaces trust, certainty replaces self-questioning, and the capacity to recognize another person's humanity is eclipsed by the perceived necessity to survive, the psychological distance between thought and action can become dangerously profound. This is why psychosis should be understood not merely as losing one's mind, but as a state in which the very framework through which reality, identity, morality, and human connection are interpreted can become radically distorted.
2: Distortion of reality, yes. But see, what my understanding is that, and I think this case hinges on this, is that when a person is in a state of psychosis, that means they cannot tell the difference between right and wrong. But now here's the other thing that's interesting about this, the insanity defense. Now, I think in crimes of passion, there are times when people end up, let's say, with lesser degree of culpability and responsibility because they acted upon anger or fear or emotions in an irrational way. Crime of passion. Man comes home, you know, his wife is with his best friend, and he takes a

baseball bat to the best friend and maybe the wife. Who knows? But obviously a crime of passion. But does that, so, okay, so now we're talking that the judge has allowed the jury to consider lesser charges, which is like manslaughter one, and I don't know what the technical definitions are. But you see, so I have to say, I'm glad in one sense that there are these technical distinctions that are being made between whether or not a person is in touch with reality and knows the difference between right and wrong. But, you know, that's a very fine line. I mean, okay, so for the unborn, really seriously, come on. You know that that's going to be a person if allowed to enter our sphere. You know that. Now, but a person can convince themselves, this is just a lump of flesh. Oh, it's just a lump of flesh. Now, if they found that little lump of flesh on Mars, they'd say, oh, it found life. Yeah. So I think that, but see, then, see, my dad used to have a great expression. Cannibals elect cannibal kings. Right? So, I mean, will there come a time, and maybe there already is, where a person's impulse to consume another person's flesh somehow is rationalized and normalized? Now, I'm just throwing this out because I find this whole circus to be truly the theater of the insane. When they're trying to figure out, well, did she know she was doing the right thing or wrong thing? Come on, please. I mean, if you step out in front of a car, do you know you're doing the right thing or wrong? We had somebody near my home, a guy that used to walk up and down the street. He was obviously off his rocker. One day he just steps out in front of a big, like a motorhome. Boom. Okay, so then the question is, where do we draw the line between calling it mental illness and something else? If somebody decides, for example, we've heard of these Islamic terrorists that run people over at parades. Can't we just say that they were in a state of psychosis, believing that they're serving their God? Is that an excuse? Hello? All right, quick break here. Do you use the observation exercise called Be Still and Know? Are you connecting to your Creator? Or do you not want to? Now, if you want to, it gets easier because then you can go ahead and make that connection. Find out more at FHU.com. I'll be right back.

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1: Imagine hearing a voice that doesn't use any words. A quiet knowing that's always right and comes from within yourself. Listening to this voice is like putting your mind on autopilot and allowing it to perform actions without your learned experience interfering. You don't know where it's coming from or why, but you definitely know that it's truthful. The good news is that your inner voice, or your sixth sense, is real, and it's called intuition. Top scientists and leaders such as Albert Einstein and Steve Jobs attributed their achievements to their gut feelings. But what makes a person more connected to their gut feeling? Who benefits from the

0: 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The Be Still and Know meditation at FHU.com systematically reveals how to trust your intuition. 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Intuition will tell the thinking mind where to look next. 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The question is, how can you unlock the full potential of your mind? If there's no conviction in people's minds, those minds change from morning to evening. However, once your mind becomes objective and centered, you see the truth free from the limitations of that human mind. Objectivity allows us to recall thoughts and memories from our life and our experiences and reflect on these impressions with increasing self-awareness. As you gain an understanding and consciousness of who you truly are and are not, objectivity enables you to then release these embedded images by recognizing that they are just illusions. As a result, you will progress beyond false beliefs that have you feeling trapped. 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The question is, how can you unlock the full potential of your mind? If there's no conviction in people's minds, those minds change from morning to evening. However, once your mind becomes objective and centered, you see the truth free from the limit.
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16: And welcome back. Now my chat is working. I see everybody's great comments. One of my friends on the chat says a conservative Supreme Court abortion ruling was worth every dollar that was spent to elect Trump. Yes, but it didn't end. Let's not get over-optimistic here. It didn't end. It just went to the states. You have a right to keep and bear arms, but depending upon which state you live in, not so much. We hold these truths to be self-evident, that all men are created equal, that we all have the right to pursue life, liberty, and the pursuit of happiness. Well, life. I mean, come on. Come on, folks, it's a charade. Yes, of course, it's better that we don't have a sort of constitutional right to kill. Yeah, you do if it's protecting your life and liberty and pursuit of happiness. Yeah, you've got a right, depending upon where you live. Look what happened to England. Now, you know that in England, it is the law that if an intruder comes in the front door, you run out the back door. How long until that happens? Well, I mean, probably already happens in New York City. and in New York State and in

0: maybe in California. What the hell's wrong with these people? Well, I'll tell you what's wrong with them. They're rooted in hell. They're rooted in hell. Roy Masters talks about the wordless word of intuition.
1: I don't know why Christians are taught that Jesus is God, because he clearly says, of myself I can do nothing, the Father within me doth it. How do they not hear that? No, because they're programmed. When they get to read that part, they don't see it. I'm not caught up in the church, even though Jesus is my savior. Okay, so I don't know if I'm a Christian, but if I love this man, I recognize this man from the scriptures, I can see that he saw what nobody else could see. But then I begin to see what nobody else sees anyway, because when Jesus says, be thee therefore perfect, immediately those teachers, immediately they say, oh, no, it doesn't mean that.
0: Oh, yes, the wordless word. Well, when you see things that other people don't see, then you become the enemy. When you observe what other people refuse to see, there are none so blind as those who will not see. Anyway, that's we'll get into that. So, I asked AI to help me understand psychosis from an exorcist's point of view. You ready for this?
2: From an exorcist's perspective, hearing a voice commanding someone to kill their children would be treated as an extreme spiritual and psychological crisis, not automatically as evidence of a demonic or sub-spiritual cause. In Christian pastoral practice, an exorcist may recognize the possibility of spiritual oppression. But a responsible exorcist would first regard command hallucinations as potentially arising from psychosis, severe mood disorders, trauma, substance effects, neurological illness, or other medical causes. The spiritual interpretation, if considered at all, should never replace psychiatric evaluation or emergency protection.
0: Oh, wait a minute. Hold on, ChatG. It is obviously not human. So, what does it know? All it does is collect information, data, and then it feeds back whatever it is that it's fed. Sounds like somebody who's highly educated. Wouldn't you say? A person who is highly educated feeds back what it is that they have been fed. They regurgitate intellectually, as it were. I would say that that is the way that the world is basically ruled by the inferior superiors, because they do not have, and they've never possessed common sense. Basically, they are parasites feeding off of people who they perceive to be less than they are. You are just a host for something that is above you, wouldn't you say? Yes. Quite so. Mm-hmm.
2: Theologically, such a voice can be understood as the opposite of the person's moral identity, an intrusive command that seeks to generate terror, confusion, isolation, and despair. The crucial distinction is between hearing a command and choosing to obey it.
0: Wait a minute, hold on. What is the nature of compulsion? You know, it would be like, oh, chocolate cake. Oh,
3: why not eat the whole thing?
0: Yes.
3: Go ahead. There's no one here to stop you.
0: Yes, chocolate cake. You see, there's a distinction to be made here. And the distinction is, just because you can do something doesn't mean that you will. For most of us, there's a lot of things we can do. But do we choose not to? Well, you could do all kinds of horrible, horrible things. But do you choose not to? Are you aware of the impulse? Impulses are very powerful. Chocolate cake, donuts, an extra helping of pasta.

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6: Debts over three young kids, aged 5, 3, and 8 months old. President Trump is not signaling a resumption of major combat operations against Iran, despite the two sides once again trading fire over the weekend.
7: The president describes U.S. airstrikes against Iranian rocket launchers over the weekend as limited and not a return to a full-scale war.
8: They're a failed nation. They've got 350% inflation. They have no currency. They're not paying their soldiers.
7: But President Trump told Fox News there will be a U.S. response for Iran attacking Jordan and the UAE on Sunday, telling Trey Yinks we're going to hit them hard. The weekend strikes were the first carried out by the U.S. in weeks. The administration is focusing on tightening economic pressure on Iran through a naval blockade and new sanctions on Iran's trading partners. At the White House, Jared Halpern, Fox News.
6: The conflict has been going on since the end of February. 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
5: Well, for our Tuesday, we look like areas of fog early this morning, before 10, and then otherwise it's going to be a mostly sunny day with a high near 80. Now, tomorrow, Wednesday, showers likely, possibly a thunderstorm after 8 a.m. Mostly cloudy with a high near 77. Chance of precipitation is 60%. Thursday, mostly sunny and 76. In fact, that's what it's going to be like most of the rest of the week. 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
7: Here's what's happening. People who consume greater amounts of popular artificial sweetener could face a greater risk of heart attacks and stroke, according to a new study. Listen in. The research was presented at the ESC Cardiology Congress in Germany this week, showed that higher levels of xylitol in the blood were associated with an increased risk of major adverse cardiovascular events. Xylitol is a sugar alcohol that is commonly used as a low-calorie sweetener and sugar substitute. It is often used in higher amounts to sweeten foods, drinks, chewing gum, and dental care products.

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4: Fox News, I'm Sue Guzman. Nearly 30 years after the murder of legendary rapper Tupac Shakur, his accused killer, Dwayne Keefe D. Davis, has been found guilty.
5: The verdict reads as follows. We, the jury in the above-entitled case, find the defendant, Dwayne Keefe Davis, as follows. Count one, murder with use of a deadly weapon. Guilty of first-degree murder with use of a deadly weapon.
4: Davis, the only person ever charged in Shakur's 1996 death, the rapper shot while on his way to perform at a club in Las Vegas. A top Army official resigns after 18 months on the job. Fox's Kristen Goodwin with more.
6: A rep for the White House confirming Army Secretary Dan Driscoll submitted his resignation to President Trump. The rep saying in part, Secretary Driscoll has been highly effective in advancing President Trump's agenda to make America strong again at the Department of the Army.
4: There have been reports of tensions between Driscoll and Secretary of War Pete

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2: Well, for our Tuesday, we look like areas of fog early this morning before 10, and then otherwise it's going to be a mostly sunny day with a high near 80. Now, tomorrow, Wednesday, showers likely, possibly a thunderstorm after 8 a.m. Mostly cloudy with a high near 77. Chance of precipitation is 60%. Thursday, mostly sunny and 76. In fact, that's what it's going to be like most of the rest of the week. 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
10: Strikes. I'm Sue Guzman, Fox News. And President Trump reportedly considering waging some limited strikes in the Strait of Hormuz following the exchange of gunfire between the U.S. and Iranian forces over the weekend. An official telling Axios that the plan is to reduce the risk of Iranian attacks on oil tankers. The president telling Fox that the U.S. will respond after Iran attacked Jordan and the UAE on Sunday.
11: They don't really know. In my opinion, they don't know who the leader is. You have the radicals, but they've been wiped out from the standpoint of the military, because the military is just a fraction of what it was. I don't really think they know who their leader is.
10: The president also ruled out using a nuclear weapon against Iran, saying the country's military has been defeated. Shakeup in the U.S. military. Army Secretary Dan Driscoll's resigned. Fox's Jennifer Griffin with more.
12: It's not surprising. Secretary Driscoll, who's a close ally of Vice President Vance, has been butting heads with Secretary Hegseth for months now. In fact, he had disagreed with Secretary Hegseth's decision to fire many of the Army's top generals, top leaders, leading to a bit of a brain drain in the Army. And now we understand that Secretary Driscoll has submitted his resignation.
10: The accused killer of legendary rapper Tupac Shakur convicted by a jury. Fox's Kristen Goodwin telling us.
13: After less than 3 hours of deliberations, a jury finding Dwayne Davis
14: guilty of first-degree murder with use of a deadly weapon.
13: Prosecutors say Davis, a former leader of the Compton Crips gang, orchestrated the 1996 fatal drive-by shooting of Tupac in Las Vegas after a fight involving the rapper's entourage and Davis's nephew. The 63-year-old is not accused of pulling the trigger, but of providing the gun, charged in 2023 after co-writing a book. Prosecutors say detailed his involvement. The defense argued there was no physical evidence, a judge ordering Davis to be held with no bail.
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10: The divided Supreme Court is allowing construction of President Trump's White House ballroom to continue. We have more from Fox's Shannon Bream.
27: The 5-4 decision is a big win for the president. As the administration says, crews are working 20 hours a day on the complex that includes both the ballroom and those underground military installations. Well, the court has

0: this to say. It said it's not passing judgment on the legality of the project, but it did hold that the plaintiff challenging the ballroom project likely doesn't actually have the right to sue the Trump administration over it. Quote, we conclude only that based on the submissions before us, the government is likely to prevail in showing that the National Trust for Historic Preservation in the United States lacks Article III standing to challenge the project in federal court.
1: Still no verdict in the Lindsay Clancy murder trial. They're deciding whether Clancy is legally responsible for the deaths of her three young children. Fox's Brian Yannis reports from Plymouth, Massachusetts.
2: Over 3 days, this jury will be back tomorrow at 9 a.m. for day four of deliberations. The only real interesting thing today, at least you can say, is that, well, there was no note. No question from this jury. In fact, this jury has only had one note over these last 3 days, and that was to ask to see two pieces of evidence, the bags of prescription pill bottles that were found in the home, as well as the knife that Lindsay Clancy used in her failed suicide attempt.
1: The bodies of a Texas chiropractor and at least one other person have been found after a major weekend flash flood swept through the Grand Canyon. At least one person still missing. Waves of torrential rain hitting that tourist destination Saturday that hosts 4.4 million visitors a year. And former New York lawmaker has received a lifetime ban from prediction market Kalshi. The ban against George Santos comes after the Commodity Futures Trading Commission said Santos made more than $17,000 by placing bets on his own attendance at President Trump's State of the Union address. I'm Sue Guzman. This is Fox News.
3: Glenn Beck.
4: The president of McDonald's USA put out an open letter with a fact sheet. The average Big Mac meal, $9.29, up from $7.29. The average price across the whole menu is up about 40% since 2019. Over that same stretch, prices across the entire American economy rose 21%. You weren't confused. You're doing arithmetic that you have to do because you have to keep a budget.
3: The Glenn Beck Program
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6: Well, for our Tuesday, we look like areas of fog early this morning before 10, and then otherwise it's going to be a mostly sunny day with a high near 80. Now, tomorrow, Wednesday, showers likely, possibly a thunderstorm after 8 a.m. Mostly cloudy with a high near 77. Chance of precipitation is 60%. Thursday, mostly sunny and 76. In fact, that's what it's going to be like most of the rest of the week. 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
1: There are things in life that are worth everything. 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
4: Fox News, I'm Ted Linder. The number of dead from catastrophic flooding in Nepal and China, over 1,000 now, according to authorities, as rescue teams work to reach communities cut off by the disaster. Nepal's disaster agency saying that 987 deaths have been counted there, 3,916 people missing, including 583 foreigners. Wednesday's disaster began with a chain of events high in the Himalayas, where a glacial collapse sent large amounts of rock, ice, and meltwater into valleys below, triggering powerful floods. The U.S. military targeting an island in the Strait of Hormuz after Iran fired strikes at U.S. ally Jordan.
5: CENTCOM spokesman Captain Tim Hawkins says Islamic Revolutionary Guard Corps forces were observed preparing to launch rockets with sea mines into the Strait of Hormuz. Last week, CENTCOM said it had completed clearing sea mines from the strait.
4: Fox's Jennifer Griffin. 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
7: Well, for our Tuesday, we look like areas of fog early this morning before 10, and then otherwise it's going to be a mostly sunny day with a high near 80. Now, tomorrow, Wednesday, showers likely, possibly a thunderstorm after 8 a.m. Mostly cloudy with a high near 77. Chance of precipitation is 60%. Thursday, mostly sunny and 76. In fact, that's what it's going to be like most of the rest of the week. 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

0: Work alongside the Commander-in-Chief and Secretary of War. Driscoll, an Iraq War veteran who served in the position since February of last year, is a friend of Vice President J.D. Vance. Kristen Goodwin, Fox News.
1: No reason given for his departure, but it comes amid reports Driscoll had tension with Secretary of War Pete Hegseth. And the bodies of a Texas chiropractor and at least one other person have now been found. This after a major weekend of flash flood swept through the Grand Canyon. At least one other person remains still missing. Waves of torrential rain hit the Bright Angel Creek area of the tourist destination on Saturday that hosts 4.4 million visitors a year. I'm Ted Lindner. 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
7: Well, for our Tuesday, we look like areas of fog early this morning before 10, and then otherwise it's going to be a mostly sunny day with a high near 80. Now, tomorrow, Wednesday, showers likely, possibly a thunderstorm after 8 a.m. Mostly cloudy with a high near 77. Chance of precipitation is 60%. Thursday, mostly sunny and 76. In fact, that's what it's going to be like most of the rest of the week. 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
4: Fox News, I'm Sue Guzman. The death toll from catastrophic flooding in Nepal and China passing 1,000 Tuesday as rescue teams work to reach communities cut off by the disaster. The massive flooding caused by a glacial collapse that sent large amounts of rock, ice, and meltwater into the valleys below, triggering these powerful floods downstream. Army Secretary Dan Driscoll stepping down after 18 months on the job. The White House giving no reason for Driscoll's departure, but tensions with War Secretary Pete Hegseth were widely reported. The Supreme Court's going to allow construction of the White House ballroom to continue for now.
5: It is a temporary win for President Trump, who says the ballroom is needed for national security because the project also includes military and security bunkers.
4: That is Fox's Jarrett Halpern reporting. 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
7: Well, for our Tuesday, we look like areas of fog early this morning before 10, and then otherwise it's going to be a mostly sunny day with a high near 80. Now, tomorrow, Wednesday, showers likely, possibly a thunderstorm after 8 a.m., mostly cloudy with a high near 77. Chance of precipitation is 60%. Thursday, mostly sunny and 76. In fact, that's what it's going to be like most of the rest of the week. 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
5: Well, for our Tuesday, we look like areas of fog early this morning before 10, and then otherwise it's going to be a mostly sunny day with a high near 80. Now, tomorrow, Wednesday, showers likely, possibly a thunderstorm after 8 a.m. Mostly cloudy with a high near 77. Chance of precipitation is 60%. Thursday, mostly sunny and 76. In fact, that's what it's going to be like most of the rest of the week. 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

0: Fox News, I'm Ted Lindner. The accused killer of rapper Tupac Shakur, Dwayne Keefe D. Davis, has been found guilty. Davis, the only person ever charged in Shakur's death almost 30 years ago, back in the fall of 1996. The rapper shot while on his way to perform at a club in Vegas. The U.S. military targeting an island in the Strait of Hormuz after Iran fired strikes at U.S. ally Jordan.
1: CENTCOM spokesman Captain Tim Hawkins says Islamic Revolutionary Guard Corps forces were observed preparing to launch rockets with sea mines into the Strait of Hormuz. Last week, CENTCOM said it had completed clearing sea mines from the strait.
0: Fox's Jennifer Griffin, and officials now say that nearly 80 people have been rescued in the weekend Grand Canyon flooding. Two other people have died. One other person still unaccounted for. 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
3: Well, for our Tuesday, we look like areas of fog early this morning before 10, and then otherwise it's going to be a mostly sunny day with a high near 80. Now, tomorrow, Wednesday, showers likely, possibly a thunderstorm after 8 a.m. Mostly cloudy with a high near 77. Chance of precipitation is 60%. Thursday, mostly sunny and 76. In fact, that's what it's going to be like most of the rest of the week. 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
1: 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And then later on, Salvatore Santoro joins us to talk about the occult on Coast to Coast. Beyond Belief, that's our television show, one of them. 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
7: For Iran. I'm Ted Lindner, Fox News. The president issuing those new warnings on Monday. Fox's Kevin Cork explains the U.S. is prepared to launch strikes on the country.
8: While posting an AI-generated image suggesting Karg Island, Iran's major oil export hub, might be targeted next. As for the IRGC, well, ever resistant to U.S. pressure, well, they fired at least 8 ballistic missiles toward American interests in Jordan after the U.S. hit IRGC launch positions on Larak Island. Sources tell Fox News most of the incoming fire from the regime was, in fact, intercepted. Now, on Wall Street, unsubstantiated rumors of Iranian mines hitting targets in the Strait of Hormuz sent oil prices higher, though U.S.

0: Lionel Richie in the hospital in the intensive care unit in St. Louis after performing in the city over the weekend. The 77-year-old singer, songwriter, and TV personality checking himself into the hospital after his Saturday night performance at the Muni in Forest Park to have some tests run. Richie was also rushed to the hospital back in June after falling ill on stage during a concert in St. Paul, Minnesota. And poet, novelist, and essayist Wendell Berry, whose prophetic warnings about nature and the contemporary world from his Henry County, Kentucky farmhouse reached millions of readers across the world, has died. Essayist Wendell Berry was 92 years old. I'm Ted Lindner, and this is Fox News.
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6: Well, for our Tuesday, we look like areas of fog early this morning before 10, and then otherwise it's going to be a mostly sunny day with a high near 80.

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3: Hey, Dad, how do airplanes fly? What's in this box? Can I touch this? Where does sand come from? Is this tree good for climbing? What happens if I mix these two things together? How are babies made? What does this thing do?
4: Kids are curious about everything, including guns. Talking to them about gun safety in your home is a good first step, but you can do more. Always keep your gun.
5: Did you know you might be part of the 75% of Americans who think they waste less food than they actually do? 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Eating leftovers is great, but things like freezing food that you can't eat right away, donating surplus food within your community, and better understanding food date labels can have an even bigger impact. 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

0: Number two.
1: Two deaths have been confirmed after parts of the Grand Canyon National Park were hit by major flash floods over the weekend. Incident Commander Dave Black says one person is still missing.
2: We are still actively searching. The weather has hurt our efforts. It has not stopped raining since this happened, on and off, and has delayed recovery efforts for the ones we know about, and has delayed search to put boots on the ground inside the inner canyon.
1: Black added that 80 others have been rescued.
0: Number three.
1: New York City police have fatally shot an apparently emotionally disturbed woman after she allegedly stabbed two people in Times Square. NYPD Commissioner Jessica Tisch describing 49-year-old Pamela Cisneros' actions yesterday.
3: During the encounter, she told the officers, quote, "I'm not dropping anything. I would rather kill both of you." She repeated, "I will kill you."
1: One of the stabbing victims, a 32-year-old woman, died from her injuries. No news regarding the Lindsey Clancy trial. The jury was sent home for the day yesterday without a verdict. Clancy has pled not guilty to murder charges related to the deaths of her three children, citing postpartum psychosis. Deliberations will resume today at 9 a.m. Tropical storm Edward has formed in the Gulf of Mexico and is expected to gain strength before bringing potentially heavy rains and flooding into parts of Texas and Louisiana later today.
4: If you don't have to be driving around, do not drive through what should be very heavy rain in around the Harris County area.
1: That was Texas Governor Greg Abbott. The gifts from Dolly Parton are not over. Her estate announced that the country singer will be honored at Dolly Fest celebrations in London and Nashville in 2027. Both events are being described as, quote, the party of a lifetime.
5: All right, thank you, Nicole. 23 minutes now after the hour on This Morning, America's First News.
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2: News. I'm Sue Guzman. A jury taking less than 3 hours before finding Dwayne Davis guilty of orchestrating the 1996 murder of rapper Tupac Shakur in Las Vegas.
3: The prosecution spent roughly 8 days trying to convince the jury to take Dwayne Keefe D. Davis for his word. The now 63-year-old self-proclaimed gang leader repeatedly admitted to his involvement in Tupac's murder over the years, not that he pulled the trigger, but that he supplied the gun and gave the orders to kill him.
2: Fox's Natalie Chuck. Davis could face life in prison when sentenced next month. The Supreme Court will allow construction of the White House ballroom to continue for now.
4: It is a temporary win for President Trump, who says the ballroom is needed for national security because the project also includes military and security bunkers.
2: Fox's Jared Halpern. 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
6: Well, for our Tuesday, we look like areas of fog early this morning before 10, and then otherwise it's going to be a mostly sunny day with a high near 80. Now, tomorrow, Wednesday, showers likely, possibly a thunderstorm after 8 a.m. Mostly cloudy with a high near 77. Chance of precipitation is 60%. Thursday, mostly sunny and 76. In fact, that's what it's going to be like most of the rest of the week. 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
8: Thanks for spending time with us. Welcome into Tuesday, September 1st. Gordon Deal with Nicole Murray. Some of our top stories and headlines. Army Secretary Dan Driscoll resigning over friction with the Defense Secretary. Homeland Security ramping up an immigration crackdown on commercial truck drivers. Supreme Court says White House ballroom construction can continue. Tropical storm Edouard has formed in the Gulf. FTC suing Amazon over ad prices on its retail platform. Lionel Messi retiring from international soccer with his native Argentina. And the teacher in Nepal credited with saving hundreds of children from a devastating flood. That story in about 20 minutes. This portion of the program is brought to you by Incogni. 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Amid the generational tug of war over housing, a new study finds evidence that policies protecting older homeowners from higher property taxes could be making it harder for young families to buy homes. In addition, there's a way higher taxes actually benefit young buyers. Here's Zach Halashek, economics reporter at the Washington Examiner. Zach, take us through it.
9: Yeah, it's actually, it kind of was born from an interesting study that just came out by some researchers and economists at New York University and Bruch College in New York. And it basically showed that when property taxes are higher, it actually tends to help younger home buyers, which might seem a little counterintuitive. You'd think, you know, lower property taxes, you could afford more. But what they basically found is when property taxes are lower, they don't tend to sell and they tend to hold on because of the lower property tax bill. And a lot of older people don't have, you know, monthly cash flow of income from, say, a job because they're retired. And if they have this house that they paid, you know, $500,000 for back in 1995 and are still paying lower taxes on that, they're not likely to sell that and face a higher tax bill. But when property taxes are higher, it tends to

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0: 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Learn about wills, planned giving, and creating a lasting legacy. Coffee and refreshments will be provided, and space is limited, so register today at the Little Traverse Bay Humane Society website. The community calendar is a service of Triple Talk, WMKT.
1: Glad you're with us. A teacher in Nepal is being credited with saving hundreds of his students' lives from a major flood. The New York Times says Rajendra Dawadi was teaching at a school outside the capital of Kathmandu when a staff member burst into the classroom last week shouting that a major flood was headed their way. Dawadi told some 900 children to run to higher ground. Only older pupils, ages 11 to 18, were at school at the time. Some 700 other younger students didn't start class until later. His swift evacuation plan saved lives. Pupils who had arrived at the school earlier by bus were told to get back on those buses, and Dawadi instructed the drivers to leave ASAP. He said some students fainted from the trauma and were taken to safety on teachers' motorbikes. 13 minutes after Dawadi heard the first warning, a deluge of water, mud, and debris destroyed the school in seconds. That'll do it for this hour. For Nicole Murray and Mike Gavin, I'm Gordon Deal. Thanks for listening to This Morning, America's First News.

0: around. From the beginning, America was shaped by the wild. Throughout history, we have recognized the importance of protecting it. 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Except for our love of wildlife and wild places they and we call home. 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There's only right and wrong. Join Defenders of Wildlife and stand for what's right. 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
2: Threatening Iran two ways. I'm Dave Anthony, Fox News. While President Trump warns of more potential military attacks, Treasury Secretary Scott Bessent says the U.S. is prepared to exact financial violence if we have to, as he gathers again today with leaders of G20 countries in North Carolina.
3: The administration pointing to sanctions as a broader strategy to squeeze Iran economically. Iran's currency plunged to a record low in August, while annual inflation reached 66% in July. There's also a battle over messaging. Iran's Revolutionary Guard claimed a tanker hit Iranian sea mines. U.S. Central Command publicly pushed back, calling those claims absolutely false.
2: That's Fox's Alex Hogan. Now, President Trump will meet with leaders of the oil and gas industry today. After touting a deal with Venezuela, he calls the biggest in history, giving the U.S. control of about 65 billion barrels of oil.
4: One of the things I want to do with all of that oil that we now have, I want to fill up the strategic reserves, and we'll get that done fairly quickly.
2: Now, he's tapped into that reserve during this Iran conflict. Oil prices up another 2% today. Gas is up another penny. AAA's national average for regular, $4.09. It was over $4 a gallon every day in August for the first time ever. A tropical storm is just south of the Gulf Coast, Edward, and it's going to mess with Texas. Fox Weather's Britta Merwin is in Kima.
5: This will be a strengthening storm as it makes impact. We're expecting landfall to be during the day just to the east of our location in Jefferson County. A flood watch is in effect, and it's going to be the rain element

0: That is most concerning.
1: And speaking of flooding, it's now two people dead in Arizona after floods swept through the Grand Canyon. One person still missing.
2: More than 60 people were evacuated over the weekend as flooding swept large rocks, metal structures, and other debris into the Colorado River, which runs through the canyon.
1: That's Fox's Kristen Goodwin. 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
6: 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I'm Nick Rudy with your local news. Leelanau County is finalizing a new code of ethics covering conflicts of interest, misconduct complaints, and potential penalties. The policy follows ethical concerns involving former county administrator Jim Dyer. It would require officials to disclose actual or perceived conflicts of interest and establish clear procedures for investigating complaints. Employee violations could lead to dismissal, while elected officials could face public censure or referral to outside authorities. We're less than 2 weeks away from deer hunting in Michigan. The first season is the Liberty Hunt, an early antlerless firearm in the Lower Peninsula. Both run September 12th and 13th. Archery season starts October 1st, independent hunt October 15th, and statewide regular firearm season on November 15th. The DNR is encouraging you to review this year's regulations and be aware of some changes. Gas prices are up 1 cent from last week to an average of $4.17 a gallon. That's 11 cents lower than this time last month and 84 cents more than this time last year. Michigan is looking for poll workers ahead of upcoming elections. Election inspectors help check in voters, issue ballots, and assist with absentee ballot processing and vote tabulation. Workers must be at least 16 and either a registered Michigan voter or, if 16 or 17, a Michigan resident. They must also disclose a political party affiliation. Applicants cannot have a felony or election-related conviction or be candidates, election challengers, or certain election officials. Those interested can apply through the Michigan Secretary of State's website and will receive training if selected. In sports, the Tigers had one of their toughest games of the year as they were beaten up by the Twins 11-1. Starter Jackson Jobe couldn't find his groove, going five innings, giving up two walks, two hits, and four earned runs. Game two of the series is tonight at 7:40. Today, patchy fog early, then mostly sunny, a high near 85. Tonight, partly cloudy with a chance of an isolated shower or thunderstorm after 2, a low of 65. Tomorrow, showers and thunderstorms are likely, a high near 78. And Thursday will be mostly sunny and 76. That's your weather forecast. 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

0: ay, tengo que ir a trabajar otra vez, chingado. Good morning. Good morning, town. Ay, Dios mío. I just wish that I could marry somebody rich so I wouldn't have to go to work anymore. I don't want to wake up this early. Look, I'm waking with the sunrise.
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3: And we appreciate the people that wake up at the sunrise with us and the ones that listen later in the day, too. It's Michael Patrick Shields from the end of the road at the top of the world with a tale well calculated to keep you in suspense. We get your Tuesday turkey on the road the very first day of September. Believe it or not, here it is. Time to pay the mortgage, and it's not a payday because it's a Tuesday. So, those waking with us and those joining us this afternoon, this morning, this evening, that's because you can listen live on one of the great radio stations across the state of Michigan or through the streaming or the podcasting. 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That makes politics our family business in medias ad virtus. The truth is in the middle, and we take the work seriously, but we don't take ourselves seriously. So, a very pleasant Tuesday to you. One bite, everyone knows the rules. Another one in Grand Rapids on WTKG, KZO. It's great. Kalamazoo, and in Petoskey, the beautiful northern parts of Michigan, we are on WMKT, AM and FM, and Cadillac, it's WATT, and the great southwest of Benton Harbor, St. Joe, it's WSJM. I think the Cubs scored a giant number of runs yesterday, if you were listening on the radio across the lake there to the game. Muskegon, WKBZ, and Big Rapids, Reed City, AM and FM, WBRN, on the radio. And also podcast it and all that stuff. 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Beth LeBlanc will be here today, a reporter with the Detroit News. She was with the vice president yesterday, J.D. Vance, who came to Michigan. I think he was in Sterling Heights. Well, that's an exciting place. You say, it'd be good to go to Michigan. Really? Am I going to Traverse City? No. Am I going to Mission Point Resort on Mackinac Island? No. What about Petoskey? That'd be great. Oh, no. What about maybe South Haven, St. Joe, Benton Harbor, to the beach? No. Detroit, right? That's the Renaissance City. Well, kind of. Sterling Heights. What time do we leave? Anyway, Beth was with him, and there was, some fireworks between the Veep and the candidate, Abdul al-Sayed. We have lots of audio of that for you this morning, so stand by for that. Megan Ferraro will be here, chair of the U.S. National Water Safety Action Plan. We'll find out if she's talking about drinking it or swimming in it. And this is a weekend when the great, late Jonathan Allman, the commander, vice flotilla commander at the U.S. Coast Guard, and also vice commodore of the Lansing Sailing Club, would have reminded you to be safe if you're going to the beach or you're going on a boat. Be careful with the alcohol. Not a nag. Just want you to come back alive. And God rest his soul. Also, Megan Ferraro, as I said, we'll sort of talk about that with her. Audrey Robertson, the Assistant Secretary of Energy, I think is also in Michigan, and we'll find out why. Joe Aragona is a state representative from the state of Michigan, Clinton Township, Republican. Well, that's too far from Sterling Heights. Venue shopping in Michigan courtrooms. He's got some legislation. It might not sound exciting, but we'll find a way to make it so, because that's what we try to do. Trevor Tkach, Traverse City Tourism, as we get to the end of the season and school starts and all that. It's probably already started in some places, so we'll talk to him. And, we got a hold of Jim Runstad, finally, the chair of the Michigan Republican Party and a state senator. He's from White Lake, and he was with the Veep yesterday, too. And Dan Sleppy and his back with us on the schedule, a NBC News journalist, Dateline NBC producer and author. The Cooley Innocence Project has its 25th anniversary gala, and the Innocence Project. Well, this man is

0: responsible for getting people out of prison who didn't belong there in the first place. Yeah, I mean, can you imagine 25 years in the lockup when you were innocent? That's the kind of thing that he looks after and takes care of. So we'll talk to him about that. I'm also kind of want to get his opinion on the president and the media, if we have time, because Kristen Welker, the president, says that she ought to be punished because of the way she framed his, let's say, record and endorsements in the midterm elections. She said there were mixed results. He said 98% of my endorsements won. Do you fairly call that mixed results? Okay. Words matter, right? Sure they do. It's Michael Patrick with you through the AT&T microphones. Kyle Whittingham is the coach of the Michigan Wolverines. He's ready to take the Wolverines onto the field against, well, WKZO. Of course, we'll be rooting for Western Michigan University this weekend. It's the new head coach of the Wolverines, and he gave a little press conference yesterday. Some of it sounded like this.
1: Oh, well, hey, House, I mean, just the atmosphere itself, 110, whatever it is, 110,000, and I've been here before on the opponent's sideline, but being on the home sideline and the crowd are in our favor, I think it's going to be, I anticipate it being a pretty exciting experience. And what I'm looking forward to most is seeing what we got as a team. You know, it's like, as I said before, Christmas time, unwrapping the present and see what you got. So that's what I'm most excited for.
0: Unwrapping a present. They don't like it, and I don't like it either when he says 110,000, whatever it is. don't say whatever it is. Just go ahead and take a stab at the fuzzy math number, because it sounds like you don't know where you're coaching. Anyway, everything's all right. Everything's going to be all right, and we'll find some Spartan audio, too. Don't get too upset. Yesterday, I told you my part was cut from the Margo's Got Money Trouble Apple TV series, where I performed 13 takes with Greg Kinnear at a kiosk in a place that was meant to be Las Vegas, but that was actually Universal City Walk. And we were like, oh man, MPS had a part and it got cut because now that he's seen it on TV, he didn't make it. Well, my sister sent me from People Magazine, Shailene Woodley. Didn't know her amazing Spider-Man 2 role was cut until a year later. She was supposed to be in the number one movie that's out right now, and her part was cut. And she said, oh, that was a fun phone call. Well, I bet it was. A lot more at stake there. By the way, Kyle Whittingham has also revealed his favorite restaurant in Ann Arbor, and I wonder if Tony Cuthbert has got to it, because he's a sort of a foodie guy. He and his son Josh and his mother, too, is a chef. So, find out, in case you're interested, when you go to Ann Arbor, what is Kyle Whittingham's favorite Ann Arbor restaurant since he's new to town. MPS through the AT&T microphone. Stay right there. We'll be right here on this lovely 1st of September.
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2: I'm Nicole Kresslip with Ag Headline News. I'm Brownfield. National crop condition ratings were mixed over the past week. The USDA says 57% of corn is in good to excellent condition and 58% of soybeans.
3: Our area has just kind of repelled every rainstorm has gone north or south.
4: It's not a bad year. It has rained not enough, which is typical.
2: The next generation of Claas tractors is making its debut at the Farm Progress Show.
5: We have the Arion 6 range, we have the Axion 8 range, and we have the Axion 9 range.
2: A new partnership with the National Association of State Departments of Agriculture and the National Ag Law Center could help provide a clearer picture of the financial challenges farmers are facing.
6: We see about 11% more bankruptcies this year when compared to that point in time last year. So if we continue on trend, there could be up to 22% increase in bankruptcy filings.
2: I'm Nicole Haslip with Brownfield.

0: We are in September. It's Michael Patrick Shields. Can you believe it? It's already here. Are you still having a good time? We're having a good time because politics is our family business, and Michigan is in the spotlight, not only with our local elections, but the national media is all over it. Since we've got, you know, pennies from heaven in terms of the colorful candidates who are running, some that we know, some that we're getting to know. And let's take Mike Rogers. He's been around for a long time. He was the chair of the House Intelligence Committee from Brighton. He was in the state legislature. He was in the FBI. He was in Congress. He was very well liked by the cameras in his day because he was very communicative. And so he's got a spot out now, a commercial, about football, because it is September after all, and football is underway. And his opponent for the United States Senate is Democrat Abdul Al-Sayed. Here's Mike Rogers wearing a University of Michigan logoed sweatshirt and his wife Christy in a Michigan State Spartan sweater.
1: My dad was a football coach at Redford Union. I played football all through high school. On the gridiron, I learned about teamwork and toughness. Abdul, well, he says football is racist, sexist, and dominated by toxic masculinity. So let's get this straight. Abdul thinks football is bad, but men playing women's sports is good. That's just not who we are in Michigan. I'm Mike Rogers, and I approve this message. Common sense versus crazy. That's Michigan's choice.
0: Yeah, don't touch our football, is what he's saying. Are you kidding me? And Mike Rogers was with the Vice President, J.D. Vance, yesterday, talking about his opponent, Abdul Al-Sayed.
2: And we need to say this to each other and say it as loud as we can. Abdul, this is not about how you pray. This is not about your name. It is about the ideas that you have for big socialist government for our state and our country.
0: Now, Abdul, for what it's worth, has been sort of echoing the football rivalry because he's been talking about Ohio, because you'll remember that J.D. Vance, before he was vice president, was a senator from the state of Ohio. So Abdul has been talking about the Michigan-Ohio rivalry.

0: rivalry, and yesterday at a press conference, it sounded like this.
1: Hi, would you invite J.D. Vance, except for maybe you got a Vance bromance? I don't know, like, questions about J.D. Vance, they're legion. We don't have more couches here than they have in Ohio. So I'm just trying to figure out why he would come.
0: Yeah, the old couch thing. Ohio. And so J.D. Vance, of course, his response when he spoke about Abdul yesterday in Sterling Heights was that Abdul al-Sayed is evil.
2: Now, the last thing I'll say about Abdul, Mr. al-Sayed, is he has a weird habit of talking about my family. Have you noticed this? Look, I don't know who his wife is. I'm sure she's a lovely person. But I would never come to this state and disrespect you or disrespect somebody's family by talking about another person's wife, a person who isn't on the ballot. And yet, Abdul al-Sayed, every time they put a microphone in front of his face, he wants to talk about my wife or my grandfather. You know, my message to Abdul al-Sayed, and I'm feeling especially protective, of course, because we have a five-week-old baby at home, and the second lady's doing great and taking great care of him. My message to Abdul al-Sayed is you can pal around with terrorist sympathizers, and you can say that America deserved 9/11, or you can empathize not with the children who were targeted at Temple Israel, but with the attacker. These are all despicable things, but they're all things that the people of Michigan will judge you on based on your record. But I actually think that the people of Michigan think it's kind of weird when you talk about another guy's wife. I think the people of Michigan would like you to talk about the public policy ideas you have to make their ideas better. I think the people of Michigan would like you to talk about how you're going to protect auto workers when you're supporting every single policy that has undercut the wages and jobs of Michigan auto workers your entire life and public service. But whatever you want to talk about, Abdul, keep my wife's name the hell out of your mouth because she's way out of your league.
0: And if you're wondering what's all that about a couch, if you forgot, you can Google it because I don't want to talk about it on this program, really, because, you know, you'll see if you Google it, J.D. Vance couch. It's interesting, John James, I think this was on a national talk show, he's running for governor against the Secretary of State, Jocelyn Benson, but somehow he likes to talk about Abdul al-Sayed, too.
3: In a state like Michigan, yeah. We have the most extreme ticket running with Abdul al-Sayed and Jocelyn Benson campaigning with people who said that we deserve 9/11. I say never forget.
4: Wow. I want to ask you about some issues with your platform and the like, but never forget, of course. I'm sorry, did you just accuse Senate candidates of something to do with terrorism? I'm not clear on what you just said.
3: Yeah, they're campaigning with extremists who say that America deserved 9/11. And I think that coming up on the 25th anniversary of 9/11, these are statements that are way out of bounds and should definitely be clarified. Michigan is ground zero for this republic in this next election. Yeah. And we need to make sure that we stop socialism and that we save the state of Michigan, because if we don't do it here, it's going to go to the rest of the country.
4: Oh.
0: Margaret Brennan, of course, you recognize her voice from CNN. See, he's got a... Yeah, that's intriguing. Blue Cross has Michigan covered head to toe, inside and out, ready to help with health and wellness resources for the body and mind. And you can learn more at bcbsm.com. It's MPS through the AT&T microphones.
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0: hopes of a boy, to his dreams of playing soccer, to the hands of a surgeon, the long recovery, until one day, the joy of finally being part of the team. 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
2: Dennis Lennox, freelance writer and columnist.
3: J.D. Vance is in Michigan. I'm not sure I would show up to that event if I were Mike Rogers or John James or any other Republican running in a competitive race. You don't need Vance at this point. The Trump-Vance numbers are really low. I think Mike Rogers has a decent chance here to win. He might be Republicans' best chance for a statewide victory.
2: 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And David Hall says right now, by the way, if you're thinking of buying, is a pretty good time.
4: There's less competition right now, so buyers are actually a little bit more in control, which is odd to say in the summertime, where they have the opportunity to negotiate, and more sellers are coming down on their price a little bit because of the fact that mortgage interest rates have gone up. 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
2: 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And a walk on the Gordie Howe Bridge? 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
5: Well, with the new Gordie Howe Bridge opening, I think this is a fantastic step in the right direction and making things better. To have a bridge that's connecting Highway 401 with Michigan's Interstate 75, it's just a perfect opportunity for us. And think about this. We've increased, between the Gordie Howe, the Ambassador, and the tunnel, we've increased the throughput from Canada to the United States and back and forth by 30%.
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6: 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I'm Nick Rudy with your local news. Leelanau County is finalizing a new code of ethics covering conflicts of interest, misconduct complaints, and potential penalties. The policy follows ethical concerns involving former county administrator Jim Dyer. It would require officials to disclose actual or perceived conflicts of interest and establish clear procedures for investigating complaints. Employee violations could lead to dismissal, while elected officials could face public censure or referral to outside authorities. We're less than 2 weeks away from deer hunting in Michigan. The first season is the Liberty Hunt, an early antlerless firearm in the Lower Peninsula. Both run September 12th and 13th. Archery season starts October 1st, independent hunt October 15th, and statewide regular firearm season on November 15th. The DNR is encouraging you to review this year's regulations and be aware of some changes. Gas prices are up 1 cent from last week to an average of $4.17 a gallon. That's 11 cents lower than this time last month and 84 cents more than this time last year. Michigan is looking for poll workers ahead of upcoming elections. Election inspectors help check in voters, issue ballots, and assist with absentee ballot processing and vote tabulation. Workers must be at least 16 and either a registered Michigan voter, or if 16,

0: tonight at 7:40. Today, patchy fog early, then mostly sunny, a high near 85. Tonight, partly cloudy with a chance of an isolated shower or thunderstorm after 2, a low of 65. Tomorrow, showers and thunderstorms are likely, a high near 78. And Thursday will be mostly sunny and 76. That's your weather forecast. 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

0: 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The Assistant Secretary of Energy for the United States of America, Audrey Robertson, coming to Michigan and on our AT&T line, our radio stage right now. Welcome to the Water Wonderland, the Winter Wonderland, and a place where we try to keep our energy bills down.
1: Good morning, Michael Patrick. It's a pleasure to be here. And you are absolutely right. It is beautiful up here in Michigan. So thank you for having me. It's an exciting time for Michigan and the country.
0: Are you in the Upper Peninsula right now?
1: I am. I am visiting Michigan Tech today. So I am right out here in Copper Country and having the opportunity to visit one of the great universities in the United States that focuses on mining and engineering as two of their founding principles.
0: Isn't that something, all that year logging and mining and copper, and even in this modern era of energy, we're still talking about some of the good old-fashioned earth minerals, eh?
1: Well, you know, it all comes back to those minerals, and there's a saying that if it's not grown, it's mined. And in 1855, this university was founded as a mining university that helped industrialize America. It helped electrify America, and it helped build America. And we're, you know, under the leadership of Donald Trump, we are reindustrializing America. And to have those secure supply chains, we are going, in many ways, full circle back to our roots in places like Michigan that have the great education and resources and workforce and passion to build things back here in America.
0: I don't know if they've given you one of these yet, but in northern Michigan, especially in the Upper Peninsula, there's a thing called a pasty, which is like a meat pie that's in a cake almost, and you could put it in your pocket and go in the mines. That's why they invented it like that, so that you'd have lunch when you got down there during the day. Hopefully, you know, you're having nice meals that you don't have to carry around in your pocket, but can you imagine what it must have been like back in the day?
1: Yeah, it's mining's come a long way in 150 years, for sure. But I didn't know that, so it is a pretty early day here in Michigan, and I'm gonna have to get my hands on one of these. Are they easy enough to find?
0: In the Upper Peninsula, they're definitely easy to find, and there'll be a big debate about who has the best one and all that. And you know what? You'll look really savvy if you ask one of your tour guides. You know, like they put a nice piece of salmon in front of you or something. You say, "Hey, can I get a pasty?" They'll say, "Wow,
1: can I get a pasty?
0: Audrey.
1: All right, I'm gonna have. All right, we got it very late last night, so we didn't get to survey the local food here just yet. But today, I am going to get my hands on a pasty for sure.
0: What was your pathway to becoming the Assistant Secretary of Energy for the United States of America? That's an important job.
1: Well, and it's an enormous honor, I'm so grateful for the opportunity to give back to the country that's given me so much. I spent the last 20, 25 years as an entrepreneur in the oil and gas space. I co-founded and built an oil and gas company in the Permian Basin, and I live and have raised my kids

0: in the other Winter Wonderland and Summer Wonderland of Colorado. So not too different from Michigan, except we don't have the water you have here. But we do have, I saw a lot of great snowmobiling trails and beautiful rivers on my way in. So I felt a lot more like home than Washington, D.C., which is where I am now.
1: That's the swamp, as they call it. But you were worked in the Permian Basin. That's what we see on Landman on that show, isn't it?
0: It is. It is. My family, who does not come from the energy business, is all of a sudden interested in the last 20 years of my life after Landman. So, yes, that's the area where we started and built a company from really just raw land to drilling over 300 of the most modern wells in the United States, and building a microgrid and pipelines and delivering American energy to the American people.
1: Is Landman the least bit realistic?
0: You know, there's parts of it that are absolutely spot on, and there's other parts that are absolutely Hollywood. Yeah, that's probably something we need to have over a beer and a patsy.
1: That's fantastic.
0: Okay.
1: Very good callback.
0: Yeah, all right. Okay, all right, yeah.
1: There was a scene there that went viral where Billy Bob Thornton is talking about, you know, windmills and how it's kind of, you know, ridiculous, basically, is the way that he presented it. Was that accurate?
0: Well, it's accurate in that energy is really just about numbers and math. But the end of that equation is human flourishing and opportunity. And so when he talks about those windmills, he's talking about the fact that, you know, windmills could be great, but they don't really produce energy when the wind doesn't blow. And it takes an awful lot of coal, oil, gas, steel, and energy to make them. So there's absolutely what his monologue was true. The passion he delivered it with exceeds any of us in the energy industry to actually give that truth. But most of us are sort of wonky, science-y math folks, so that's probably part of the problem. But it is. It's just about math. And if you want to help people, if you want people to build thriving communities and build wonderful lives, energy is the gateway to that. And wind energy is not a storable, transportable, energy-dense fuel. The year I was born, it was 87% oil, gas, and coal, and the rest of the world was, the rest of the United States was nuclear, hydro, solar, everything else. Today, it's 86%. So we a lot of money over the last almost 50 years to not necessarily move the needle too far on total energy. And I say total energy because that's not just electricity. It is the energy that you need to build things. It's the energy you need to make things. Like here in here at Michigan Tech, they actually have one of the nation's and universities' forges. So the ability to take natural resources, turn them into something usable, not just rocks in the ground. But that takes a lot of heat, process heat, and you can't use a windmill to make steel.
1: $500 million since you mentioned money, investment in domestic battery supply chains, and $162 million for critical minerals recovery, and you're at Michigan Tech today, and we appreciate that very much. Audrey Robertson, the Assistant Secretary of Energy. And just real quickly, when we talk about battery supply chains, other than the one that we all have in our hand right now on our iPhone or whatever it is, how much of that will be in vehicles?
0: Batteries and battery technology can be used for vehicles, it can be used for energy storage, it can be used for so many things. The battery technologies that we invested in, the $500 million series of awards that came out last week.
1: Thank you for that, and welcome to Michigan.
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5: There's a world where we can dream.

Jonathan Allbrand in high school was a member of the swim team and the spelunking club. And when he was 6 years old, his father built him a sailboat. And that began the lifelong passion with sailing, sailboat racing, and windsurfing. And he had the opportunity to sail on the Great Lakes and the small lakes and the oceans in all sizes of sailboats, from sunfish to catamarans to even my little Hobie cat on Lake Lansing. And he served his country in the military, and Jonathan Allbrand served our program very often as the Vice Flotilla Commander of the United States Coast Guard and the Vice Commodore of the Lansing Sailing Club. And it will be at the Lansing Sailing Club on Sunday, September 20th at 1 o'clock that we will remember Jonathan Allbrand with a memorial service. 1 o'clock, Lake Lansing Sailing Club, Sunday, September 20th. I will be there, and Jonathan passed away in mid-July. And we think about him all the time on this program because he was a frequent guest talking about sailing, talking about water safety, and trying to save you and me from the perils of enjoying the Great Lakes and the waterways. And so in his honor, we welcome Megan Ferraro, the chair of the U.S. National Water Safety Action Plan, as we are involved in

0: Labor Day weekend, and there'll be a lot of people who say, hey, this is my last chance to get on the water, in the water, around the water. Thank you for being here, and welcome to the program.
1: Thanks for having me.
0: We sometimes will look and see if there's a lifeguard. Sometimes there's not a lifeguard. Sometimes it's seasonal as to whether a lifeguard is available on the beaches of the Great Lakes, which we know can be, sorry to say, sometimes lethal.
1: Absolutely. As we're heading into Labor Day weekend, we really want everyone to enjoy this sort of last gasp of summer. But we also want everyone heading out this Labor Day weekend to be safe. And there are some simple steps for safety that you can consider this weekend. We want U.S. Coast Guard approved life jackets on anyone that is out on the water, whether you're a child or an adult. Everyone should be wearing an appropriately fitted life jacket. If you're swimming on a beachfront, you should only be swimming if a lifeguard is present. And if you're heading to a Labor Day party this weekend with young children, we really want you to look at that pool. If there's one in the backyard when you arrive, there should be a four-sided isolation fence around that pool. Otherwise, you really need to be within arm's reach of your young children anytime that they are at that party. We're seeing that drownings are increasing at parties this summer due to, conversations that adults are having with one another, distractions that are causing adults not to be looking at the surface of that backyard pool water during a party. And so we really want to just raise some awareness around that fact and be sure that everyone has a fun and safe holiday weekend.
0: That's the saddest of all when someone, because it's silent, really, when especially a little child wanders into a swimming pool, and I don't know how long it takes for that to be a desperate situation under that water, but not long, is it?
1: Not long at all. It really is seconds. And a child can drown in as little as an inch or two of water if it's a young baby. So we really do, we don't want to scare people heading into this Labor Day weekend. We want them to have fun. We want them to enjoy the water, but we want them to do it safely and to know about these simple safety steps that they can take.
0: Jonathan Albrand was good fun, although he warned us, like you did, of certain things. And one of those was that alcohol, the effects of it, is intensified when you're on the water.
1: Absolutely. The effects are intensified. You've got sun likely beating down on you that's also making you dehydrated. So it's really not a good idea to be imbibing in alcohol when you're around water. For you, for the children you're supervising, it's really not a safe thing to do. And so, when you're out on the water, especially if you're operating a boat, right? Operating a boat is just like operating a car. You can't be drinking and driving that boat. We had a really tragic accident in New Jersey this summer involving alcohol and boat use. And so we want all of our friends in Michigan to be safe this summer. If you're driving that boat, don't be drinking alcohol. If you're supervising kids around water, do not be drinking alcohol. And think about that. Just like you would put on sunscreen and you put on other layers of protection, think about that layer of protection with the life jacket, with not consuming alcohol, and really try to be sure that you have a safe and fun holiday weekend.
0: We have some very scenic, actually, piers in Michigan, along Lake Michigan in particular, that people like to walk out, look at the water, and some of them are just too tempted. They have to jump in and swim around them, no matter how many times we have tragedies that happen because of that. They may look like fun, but those are dangerous places to play.
1: They are dangerous places to play, and if they're not marked for swimming, for safe swimming, you really shouldn't jump off of them. You don't know what is right under that pier, if there is debris there. With that in mind, when you're jumping off of piers, if they're marked for safe swimming, you're jumping in feet first, not diving in head first. And really, considering those safety layers, those layers of protection. If there isn't a lifeguard present, there isn't one that's going to be able to come and rescue you if you do find yourself in trouble. So, these simple steps save lives. And, we want to just make sure that all of our friends in Michigan understand these safety measures and can practice them in their day-to-day lives near the land of thousands of lakes, and we want everyone to enjoy them safely.
0: Be aware, too, that Labor Day marks the final day for seasonal lifeguard.

0: 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And so here we are. And thank you, Megan, very much. And you have a fun weekend, too, at the water, at the shore, I guess.
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0: Upward in the orchestra, talk some sports.
8: Let's start with the baseball, even though the Tigers lose once again. They were actually blown out by the Minnesota Twins on the road last night. 11-1, Jackson Jobe got the start and the loss. So Detroit has dropped four of their last five. They're going to continue this three-game set tonight if he can still stand to watch. Wowza, the Cubs and Brewers. These are usually tight games, two teams that will be in the postseason. At Wrigley last night, though, not much of a contest as the Cubs over the Brewers, 17-3. That would be a bad football game and a lopsided baseball game right there. The Dodgers, they're back at it after leaving the city of Detroit. By the way, Tarek Skubal did pack up his espresso machine that was in the Tigers clubhouse. His wife wanted it back, so he gathered it while he was in Detroit, apparently. That's how it works. There's a lot of news when it comes to coffee machines in the state of Michigan for whatever reason. Anyways,
0: can't you just buy a new one when you make that kind of money?
8: He's about to sign a $400 million contract, but he's got to get that coffee machine back, no question about it. St. Louis Cardinals at the Dodgers later on tonight. College football gets underway officially on Thursday. There's three Big Ten teams playing: Rutgers, Minnesota, Illinois, but we will have our focus on Friday night. Michigan State brings in Toledo. Right now, the Spartans against a MAC team favored by 9.5 points, and the get-in price if you want to go to Spartan Stadium, $43. The University of Michigan, 27.5 point favorites over Western Michigan. Michigan, $71 will get you into that one. USC, a Big Ten member, prominent Big Ten member, USC. They are promising better attendance figures for the rest of the home games this season. That game on Saturday, the listed attendance for that game,

0: Yeah, 51,000.
1: It was 5,000.
0: Anyway, Fresno State will be visiting USC this week, and if you want to go see it to help fill that place up, you can get in for $20. That's brought to you by Dean Transportation.
1: It's the Coliseum. That game was at noon, and it was 95 degrees on week zero. What did you expect? People aren't quite ready for football just yet. And I see what you did with the coffee maker in Michigan, Fabe Dunes 8,000 jobber. He's Tony Cuthbert. I'm MPS in September.
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10: Financial violence. I'm Dave Anthony, Fox News. That's what Treasury Secretary Scott Bessent warns Iran is facing with strong U.S. sanctions hitting an already hurting economy. And at the same time,
11: President Trump is reportedly now considering limited strikes to stop Iran from targeting ships in the Strait of Hormuz. The Trump administration is also exploring further action to prevent Iran from rebuilding its radar and missile systems. The potential move comes after the U.S. and Tehran exchanged strikes over the weekend, marking the first known strikes against the regime since July.
10: That's Fox's Ashley Strohmeyer. There's a leadership change in the military. Army Secretary Dan Driscoll resigns, and Fox's Jennifer Griffin reports from the Pentagon.
12: Secretary Driscoll, who's a close ally of Vice President Vance, has been butting heads with Secretary Hegseth for months now. In fact, he had disagreed with Secretary Hegseth's decision to fire many of the Army's top generals, top leaders, leading to a bit of a brain drain in the Army.
10: The polls are just opening now on primary day in Massachusetts. Among the contests, Democratic Congressman Seth Moulton challenging Senator Ed Markey. Also in Massachusetts, Lindsey Clancy's jury will deliberate a fourth day at her murder trial for killing her three children. She's using an insanity defense, citing postpartum psychosis. Fox's Nate Foy's outside the court in Plymouth.
13: The judge told the jury they can consider if prescription drugs impaired Clancy during the killings. The jury's one and only note so far involved reviewing her prescription pills. In the 4 months leading up to the killings, Clancy received 32 prescriptions and 13 psychiatric drugs.
10: There was a verdict in Las Vegas in the trial over the killing of rapper Tupac Shakur in 1996.
14: We, the jury in the above entitled case, find the defendant Dwayne Keith Davis as follows. Count one, murder with use of a deadly weapon. Guilty of first degree murder with use of a deadly weapon.
10: They deliberated less than 3 hours before convicting Davis, who did not shoot Shakur, but provided the gun after his nephew got in a fight with the rapper's entourage. America's listening to Fox.
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3: 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I'm Nick Rudy with your local news. Kalkaska Police Chief and Village Manager Aaron Popa has been suspended with pay following an August 18th incident involving a citizen. Michigan State Police are investigating after village officials referred the case to avoid a local investigation of the police chief. The village says the suspension is based on a single incident and emphasizes that Popa is presumed innocent. While he's on leave, a police lieutenant and village officials are handling his duties. Grand Traverse County emergency crews recovered an SUV from Acme Creek off Bunker Hill Road around 5 p.m. yesterday. A woman and a child under 10 were inside. The driver was not seriously hurt, but the child suffered life-threatening injuries. Both were taken to Munson Medical Center. Divers, drones, a boat, and tow trucks were used in the recovery. The cause of the crash remains under investigation. Sheboygan residents will see more utility crews as the city resumes efforts to identify and replace lead and galvanized water service lines. Contractors will be checking service lines with some replacements taking place. The city is also partnering with the free Get the Lead Out program, which will send representatives door to door to help identify service lines. The Small Business Administration is giving residents, businesses, and nonprofits affected by April's flooding an additional 60 days to seek disaster loan assistance. The SBA has $4.4 million available, with more than 400 Michigan residents already applying. The grace period is intended for those who may later need funding or reimbursement, including people waiting for insurance claims to be settled. The SBA encourages anyone with flood-related damage to contact the agency as soon as possible. In sports, the Tigers had one of their toughest games of the year as they were beaten up by the Twins 11-1. Starter Jackson Job couldn't find his groove, going five innings, giving up two walks, two hits, and four earned runs. Game two of the series is tonight at 7:40. Today, patchy fog early, then mostly sunny, a high near 85. Tonight, partly cloudy with a chance of an isolated shower or thunderstorm after 2, a low of 65. Tomorrow, showers and thunderstorms are likely, a high near 78. And Thursday will be mostly sunny and 76. That's your weather forecast. 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
11: The great Larry King. And it's worth listening to that over and over and over again. And if you're somebody who is maybe creating a podcast, I don't know if it's a different sort of approach because it's longer form, but nevertheless, let's get to our guest, Beth LeBlanc, the reporter with the Detroit News, is nice enough to join us. She's in very high demand these days because this political season is pennies from heaven, even richer than

0: one we've ever had in recent memory. And she was with the vice president yesterday, who came to Michigan, J.D. Vance, the man from Ohio, which Abdul Al-Sayed was more than happy to point out. But she's with us right now, having written about it, and of course, the Detroit News. Welcome to the radio stage, and thank you for being here.
1: Thank you for having me.
0: Well, if you were going to tell somebody on your way home yesterday what it was like, can you give us the who, what, when, where, and why of the vice president's visit?
1: Yeah, so he was in Sterling Heights yesterday at, I guess, what would be considered a warehouse in an industrial park in that area. And he spoke to a group of mostly Republicans there, and he obviously was there to stump for some the folks running for office in Michigan. So you had Mike Rogers, John James, Michael Bouchard, who's running for Congress in Southeast Michigan over there. And they, but I would say the takeaway from his speech was really the last half, where it was largely a criticism of Abdul Al-Sayed, who is running for U.S. Senate in Michigan. And that was chiefly like the point of the speech towards the end there. And it was pretty targeted.
0: Targeted at what exactly?
1: So Abdul Al-Sayed, who has gone on a number of podcasts and shows and everything, has made some comments recently about J.D. Vance's wife in particular. More recently, he made some comment kind of indicating indirectly that Vance's grandparents wouldn't have approved of his interracial marriage to Lucia Vance, who is, I believe, American Indian. And so those comments in particular he targeted during his speech and criticized them and told them to keep his wife's name out of his mouth. It was pretty heated towards the end of the speech, and it was the crowd was receptive to it. I'll say that
0: he was channeling Will Smith there from the Oscars those years ago. Here is the Vice President J.D. Vance, who is from Ohio, yesterday in Sterling Heights, Michigan.
2: My message to Abdul Al-Sayed is: you can pal around with terrorist sympathizers, and you can say that America deserved 9/11, or you can empathize not with the children who were targeted at Temple Israel, but with the attacker. These are all despicable things, but they're all things that the people of Michigan will judge you on based on your record. But I actually think that the people of Michigan think it's kind of weird when you talk about another guy's wife. I think the people of Michigan would like you to talk about the public policy ideas you have to make their ideas better.
0: However, Beth, we're probably not going to get that as long as there are people who are talking about sensational things that'll make good clickbait and all the rest of it. That's what we're getting this campaign, aren't we?
1: Well, I mean, yeah, I think, you know, some of these candidates have laid out policy positions, but what has largely taken center stage in a lot of their comments and in a lot of their appearances have been pretty targeted and personal criticisms of their opponents. And so I think that has definitely become the prime issue within the U.S. Senate campaign in particular. And sometimes it feels like a lot of the Republican candidates, regardless of which office they're running for, they're all running against Abdul Al-Sayed and talking about the dangers of their candidacy. So, I mean, and even at the Republican convention, you know, that was one of my questions for folks is like, when do you turn to policy, or is it everybody is campaigning against Al-Sayed? And so, yeah, I think we're, you know, and they have laid out positions and everything. It's just that it has been so, you know, it's been so polarizing in terms of personalities on this campaign trail that those have kind of not gotten as much attention in this cycle.
0: Here is Democrat nominee for United States Senate Abdul Al-Sayed speaking about the Second Lady, Usha Vance.
3: Do you believe that spouses, political spouses, people who aren't running for office should be off limits?
4: Look, I'd rather not talk about spouses at all. The truth of the matter is that Donald Trump, almost as soon as I was nominated, tweeted a picture of me and my wife relative to him and his wife, trying to highlight the fact that my wife wears a hijab as if to make an argument that that's somehow less American. And they have this interesting dynamic. Donald Trump

0: Trump says one thing, i.e. data centers, or tweets a picture of my wife, and then J.D. Vance pretends like it would be impossible for anybody ever to do something like that. So I'd like them to actually face down their own hypocrisy. The point that I've been making about his wife is that he believes in a political philosophy that says that some people are somehow more American than others. He, in a speech about a week ago, said that he wanted to have a conversation about me with his papa, a person that I understand has long since passed, may he rest in peace. But why would you invoke your long since passed grandfather to make an argument about me if you're not trying to take us back to a time when people like me were less than normal? But then it raises the question about who else might not be normal in that kind of an America. Who else might not be included in the broad spectrum of who can be an American? I believe in an America where any of us, me, his wife, any of us with different color skin or who pray different ways can be just as American as JD and his papa. But he's not making that argument.
1: Back to Beth, that's before we even get to Hassan Piker.
2: Yeah, it's been an interesting campaign season, I'm going to be honest.
1: Mike Rogers, who is the Republican nominee for the U.S. Senate, did try to say yesterday in this quick clip that he wanted to talk about issues. Here he is.
3: And we need to say this to each other and say it as loud as we can. Abdul, this is not about how you pray. This is not about your name. It is about the ideas that you have for big socialist government for our state and our country.
1: Lots of interaction was there between Rogers and J.D. Vance, Beth?
2: Yeah, there was. There was. And in fact, a few people commented that J.D. Vance waxed poetic about Mike Rogers during this event, but there was hardly any mention of John James from the vice president, who is running for Michigan governor. So it definitely was focused more on that U.S. Senate seat and what was going on there. Vance was making the case for basically that Rogers had a different outlook and a different perspective on a lot of the issues at the national level, and that he should be Michigan's choice for U.S. Senate. So he was definitely there chiefly for one person yesterday, even though he did mention Mike Bouchard a couple of times as well. Who
1: very nice in the district there. Thank you. Wow, that's very nice of you, Beth LeBlanc. I know you're busy. We'll read you in the Detroit News. Let us know if we can help with anything.
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2: I'm Nicole Kresslip with Ag Headline News. I'm Brownfield. National crop condition ratings were mixed over the past week. The USDA says 57% of corn is in good to excellent condition and 58% of soybeans.
3: Our area has just kind of repelled every rainstorm has gone north or south.
4: 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It has rained not enough, which is typical.
2: The next generation of Claas tractors is making its debut at the Farm Progress Show.
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6: We see about 11% more bankruptcies this year when compared to that point in time last year. So if we continue on trend, there could be up to 22% increase in bankruptcy filings.
2: I'm Nicole Haslip with Brownfield.

0: 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Michael Patrick Shields is my name. 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You can also learn more from the A-List Hour podcast. You know who hosts that? Andrew Abood, the super attorney from East Lansing. And it's a very thoughtful conversation from a fella who is very introspective and very thoughtful. He's known to be super intelligent. And it's not a cross-examination or a, you know, even a closing argument. It's a conversation. It's called the A-List Hour with Andrew Abood, and one of his upcoming guests is Mark D'Antonio. Now, I would be curious to hear what he has to say, and I'm sure it won't be a fanboy interview, so stay tuned for that. There are questions still about where the Sparties are now and where they're going from here, and the reinvestment, of course, in the facilities, and what college football has become since Mark D'Antonio said, "That's enough for me." It's Michael Patrick Shields with you, Andrew Abood at the Abood Law Firm. Joe Aragona is a state representative, Republican from Clinton Township, and he's talking about the law with us right now, in fact, with legislation that would combat venue shopping in Michigan courtrooms. And we look forward to talking to him about that in the very near future. In the meantime, let's go back to what we were talking about a minute ago with Beth LeBlanc from the Detroit News. And that is Abdul Al-Sayed and Mike Rogers facing off against each other for the United States Senate. And, you know, John James can try, running for governor as the Republican, to tie Jocelyn Benson to Abdul Al-Sayed, which he did yesterday when he was at the rally where the vice president came to Sterling Heights. Here was John James talking, actually, to Margaret Brennan on CBS, and he was sort of attempting to tie in Jocelyn Benson to Abdul Al-Sayed.
1: In a state like Michigan, yeah, we have the most extreme ticket running with Abdul Al-Sayed and Jocelyn Benson campaigning with people who said that we deserve 9/11. I say never forget.
2: I would say that
0: Jocelyn Benson has done everything she can to keep her distance from Abdul Al-Sayed in the general election. And we were told that at the Democrat nominating convention, she didn't appear on stage with him, got nowhere near him. So it's an interesting dynamic among the Democrats. Let us get a little more from CNN. This is in regard to J.D. Vance from Abdul Al-Sayed, and that is with Caitlin Collins.
2: First off, do you want to respond to what the vice president said today?

0: today saying that there is something that is, quote, very, very evil about you.
1: Well, let me tell you what's evil. Evil is the idea of starting wars when there is peace. Evil is the idea of stripping away people's health care when they absolutely have no other option. What's evil is to do that so that you can pass a tax cut for billionaires. What's evil is putting a data center that people don't want in their backyard despite them. What's evil is corrupting yourself because you want a little bit more power. And at the end of the day, this whole conversation, frankly, it's a distraction. It's a distraction from what Michiganders are really worried about. They're worried that they can't afford their gas because of this trade war with Canada or because of this hot war with Iran that they got us into. They're worried that they can't see a doctor because they're about to lose their Medicaid. They're worried that their kid is being priced out of playing baseball. So if the vice president would like to actually get on to governing, he's welcome to do that. But to come to Michigan from Ohio, where he's from, to tell us that we ought to pay for a vanity trade war that his president is spiking with Canada, well, that's a little bit beyond the pale. And I think he can go take himself back to Ohio, where apparently they like politics like that.
0: You know, I mean, as he was saying that, he was talking about different races, different religions. He misquoted you slightly, but he was referencing what you said after the attack on the synagogue on a synagogue in Michigan back in March. At the time, you condemned the attack, but said violence is a cycle and, quote, hurt people hurt people. You actually apologized for those comments over the weekend. Why now, 6 months after your initial remarks?
1: I've had the opportunity to listen to folks, to learn how it hit them. My goal wasn't to cause anybody pain at all. I grew up in the community in which Temple Israel sits. I got to go to bar and bat mitzvahs at Temple Israel. I'm grateful for the opportunity I got to spend with my Jewish sisters and brothers. And as I've traveled the state, I've heard that that comment caused a lot of pain, and it was not my intention to cause any pain at all. But I'm big enough to apologize when I make mistakes. I understand that it's not what people wanted to hear at the time. You've got a president and a vice president right now that just double down every single time they get caught in an error for which all the rest of us have to pay. You think about this trade war with Canada, and I just want to focus on this for a second, because we're already paying, what, $3,200 a year for the president's trade war, and then he just escalated it. It's looking
2: like
1: it's going
2: to cost. Did you see the pivot there? Did you hear the pivot there? Amazing, isn't it? He's she lets him sort of explain himself, and then he says, oh yeah, but wait a minute, what about Donald Trump and what about this trade war? Whoom, right back to it. And you might say, well, they want to talk issues, but they're getting there, sort of, kind of. I'm sure there's more to come. I'm sure the juicy stuff won't even be unveiled till after Labor Day, aren't you? Elections have consequences because policy matters. The West Michigan Policy Forum notes that Michigan's going in the wrong direction, with data showing Michigan worst ranking for personal income. So think about that. West Michigan Policy Forum can get you more details. It's Michael Patrick Shields through the AT&T microphones. Welcome to September.
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2: Dennis Lennox, freelance writer and columnist.
5: J.D. Vance is in Michigan. I'm not sure I would show up to that event if I were Mike Rogers or John James or any other Republican running in a competitive race. You don't need Vance at this point. The Trump-Vance numbers are really low.

0: think Mike Rogers has a decent chance here to win. He might be Republicans' best chance for a statewide victory.
1: I don't think J.D. Vance flew into Capital Region International Airport, but presidents have before, and presidents have even had rallies there, too. Nicole Noel Williams, the CEO at Capital Region International Airport, can get you in and out of there. 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
2: You bring in more carriers, you bring in more services. It provides that competition, keeping the fare structure very competitive. Lansing, traditionally, the fares do stay competitive with both Detroit and other airports throughout the region, but it will add that additional piece to make sure those flights going just in and out of Chicago, if that's your need for the destination, but connecting on really providing that opportunity to the West Coast and many additional international flights with just a single connection right out of the Lansing Airport.
1: You can even fly to Pellston and go up to Mission Point Resort on Mackinac Island. They have a shuttle. Easy. Then the ferry, of course. Enbridge, just to the west of the Mackinac Bridge, has been waiting on an approval from the Army Corps of Engineers for a long time to start work on the Great Lakes Tunnel. And Ryan Duffy told us about that permit approval, which came just a couple of weeks ago. He's with Enbridge.
3: It is big, for sure. It's a really important step forward for the Great Lakes Tunnel project. It's the result of more than 6 years of careful review by the Army Corps, so it is a significant milestone, for sure, for this project. And the court took a very thorough look at it, and their review was transparent, a lot of analysis, a lot of input from stakeholders from across the state, including tribal communities, and this was a full environmental impact statement process. So that's the highest level of federal environmental review for any major infrastructure project like this. So, our focus has always been on doing this the right way, protecting the Great Lakes, respecting the natural and cultural resources in the Straits, really minimizing impacts, and making sure we have the reliable energy we all need. And at the same time, Line 5 in the Straits, it does continue to operate safely there. We're going to keep operating it safely and responsibly. We're going to keep using all of our new enhanced safety measures there in the Straits and continue to protect the water.
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4: 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I'm Nick Rudy with your local news. Kalkaska Police Chief and Village Manager Aaron Popa has been suspended with pay following an August 18th incident involving a citizen. Michigan State Police were investigating after village officials referred the case to avoid a local investigation of the police chief. The village says the suspension is based on a single incident and emphasizes that Popa is presumed innocent. While he's on leave, a police lieutenant and village officials are handling his duties. Grand Traverse County emergency crews recovered an SUV from Acme Creek off Bunker Hill Road around 5 p.m. yesterday. A woman and a child under 10 were inside. The driver was not seriously hurt, but the child suffered life-threatening injuries. Both were taken to Munson Medical Center. Divers, drones, a boat, and tow trucks were used in the recovery. The cause of the crash remains under investigation. With the Labor Day holiday coming up this weekend, AAA is recommending you do a vehicle check before you take that trip. AAA Michigan's Adrian Woodland says things to check: your tire pressure, your battery, and fluid level. She says you should also pack emergency supplies. That's as nearly 405,000 drivers needed roadside help during last year's Labor Day holiday travel period. State Representative Betsy Cofia of Traverse City is working on legislation aimed at increasing transparency in state government. A pair of House bills would require the Michigan legislature and governor's office to comply with the state's Freedom of Information Act. Cofia says the bills passed the Senate with strong bipartisan support, but have been held up in the House Government Committee since last January. In sports, the Tigers had one of their toughest games of the year as they were beaten up by the Twins 11-1. Starter Jackson Jobe couldn't find his groove, going five innings, giving up two walks, two hits, and four earned runs. Game two of the series is tonight at 7:40. Today, patchy fog early.

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0: Why wouldn't you? 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And ahealthiermichigan.org has an article, How to Recognize and Manage August Anxiety. And so I said, oh boy, this is intriguing to me for sure. 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And when you get there, Lindsay Kanake has written an article also, Is Your Kid's Backpack Too Heavy? I know they're all loaded up for school with everything they need, including that lunch maybe even. 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You might wonder. She has answers at ahealthiermichigan.org. And believe it or not, here's something to look forward to. Apple orchards. They have an article at ahealthiermichigan.org, Michigan apple harvest dates. And guess what? It's now August through late October. 1 billion pounds of fruit every year. Second largest apple producer in the nation. Honeycrisp, Gala, Cortland, Golden Delicious, Fuji. Learn all about it. And how many calories are in an apple? 60. That's all. That's delicious. Andy Hetzel is essentially the publisher of ahealthiermichigan.org at Blue Cross Blue Shield of Michigan. He's the vice president of corporate communications, and he's on our radio stage, our AT&T line, right this very moment. Thank you for being here, and welcome back to the program.
2: Well, thanks for having me back, Michael Patrick. You know what they say, an apple a day keeps the doctor away, and we at Blue Cross certainly support people consuming apples, especially as we head into fall in our great state here in Michigan.
0: Some of those apples are green, and it's a different kind of green I saw. Blue Cross has made a $1 million investment in support of the Michigan Health and Hospital Association's Keystone Center, $21 million over the past two decades. What's that commitment about, and why is it so important?
2: Well, the commitment is really one of the Michigan Health and Hospital Association that long ago, back in 2003, that's when our relationship with the Keystone Center for Patient Safety and Quality began. The Michigan Health and Hospital Association has done groundbreaking work bringing together all of Michigan's hospitals, the large centers like Michigan Medicine and the small community-based hospitals all across our state that serve local areas, in a way that allows them to share best practices in patient safety and quality. And

0: when you think about it from Blue Cross Blue Shield of Michigan's perspective, remember that 47 cents of every health insurance premium dollar is spent in our hospitals. That's billions and billions of dollars per year that Blue Cross pays for the care of our members in hospitals. We want that care to be as safe and as effective as possible. And so that $21 million spread over two decades, that's a drop in the bucket when it comes to the overall payments that we make. But the wonderful work of doctors and hospital administrators all across our state through the Keystone Center for Patient Safety and Quality has really led Michigan to be one of the safest states in the country to receive your health care. That helps people, and it also helps keep health care more affordable in our state.
1: And it helps parents too, doesn't it?
0: It does. You're helping through these programs, for example, to ensure that moms and newborn babies receive the safest possible care in the hospital. You're supporting hospitals as they identify and respond to serious complications, which means safer deliveries for moms and babies across Michigan. And again, everything that's learned through the Keystone Center is communicated to hospitals all across the state. It's not just the largest, most wealthy centers of healthcare delivery that benefit from this program. It's small hospitals all across the state whose care processes are improved by the learnings that take place in the Keystone Center.
1: Andy Hetzel, you mentioned our state. Are we collaborating, or are they doing this in other states?
0: We are. We're supporting a collaborative effort now involving hospitals in Michigan, Minnesota, and Wisconsin that focuses on preventing patient harm during hospitalization, which reduces readmissions, which is a big cost driver in the hospital setting. We want our members to receive successful care and treatment in the hospital the first time. We know that the dedicated staff, the doctors and nurses in the hospitals, want that too. We don't want them to be readmitted to the hospital. And so far, that collaborative work has helped avoid approximately 270,000 episodes of patient harm in the hospital, and it's lowered readmission rates by 20%, which is a significant improvement.
1: Saving lives too, I understand, basically.
0: More than 5,100 lives have been saved through the efforts of the Keystone Center for Patient Safety and Quality. It's generated more than $565 million in healthcare savings since its inception.
1: 235 people each year whose lives were saved because hospitals committed themselves to improving the quality and the safety. 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
0: Yes, and this program is a real measure of partnership between Blue Cross Blue Shield of Michigan and the great work of the Michigan Health and Hospital Association, and we are determined to continue that partnership and keep improving lives and the outcomes of patients in our hospitals in our state.
1: And you can continue learning more about it and sharing it with others. miBlueDaily.com/affordability is where you can learn more. And we appreciate you advising us, Andy Hetzel, and thank you very much. And welcome to the end of summer and the beginning of autumn. I'm going to put an apple on his desk. That's what I'm going to do. It's Michael Patrick Shields. I'm going to put one on mine, too. 60 calories? That's no problem. Delicious. I like to slice them, though, I have to say. Back in a flash.
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5: So now that President Trump has changed the name of Lake Ontario to Lake America, what about the Great Lakes song by the late great Patrick Houston Daly, the Great Lakes Troubadour? I began to wonder, do you think we could edit that song and would it fit? And you know what? Let's give it a try here because I think it actually will.

0: 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Run on
1: out to sea. I think it works. You say fall to America instead of Ontario and run on out to sea.
0: Lake America.
1: Thank you very much. I wonder if you could take those lakes and get into a river and get all the way down to the Bay of America, too. The Gulf of America. Anyway, my favorite thing is that he may change the name of the San Andreas Fault to Joe Biden's Fault. Patrick Houston Daly as we head into Labor Day weekend.

0: America.
1: Lake America.
0: Beautiful. I mentioned earlier Hassan Piker. You know, we were so busy talking about Usha Vance and couches and all the rest of it having to do with Abdul Al-Sayed and Mike Rogers, the opponents for the open U.S. Senate seat, that I wanted to remind you that the podcaster, influencer, I don't know, Hassan Piker, who hangs around with Abdul Al-Sayed and who has said controversial things such as America deserved 9/11, etc., and so forth. You know, Abdul won't forsake him, and he usually changes the subject if his name is brought up and says, you know, this is not about a podcaster, this race. It's about blah, blah, blah. Well, Alexandria Ocasio-Cortez, who I'm pretty sure is going to run for president. She's the congresswoman from the New York area, the Democrat, was even asked. Now, put it this way. You have Jocelyn Benson, who is trying to keep her distance from Abdul Al-Sayed, and she's a Democrat running in Michigan. Imagine that this business has gone all the way out to New York and Washington, D.C., and somebody asks Alexandria Ocasio-Cortez, AOC, about Hassan Piker, and here's what she said.
2: Abdul Al-Sayed needs to do more to disavow Hassan Piker, given how big the issue has become.
3: I do not think that a Twitch streamer is what the people of Michigan are concerned.

0: turning themselves on. So I think that what they want to hear all of us talk about is how we're going to make their lives more affordable. Thank you.
1: Could you moderate for us?
2: This is a congresswoman from New York, one of the scenes of the 9/11 attacks. And even she has taken the talking points of Abdul al-Sayed to say, this is not what people want to talk about. A Twitch streamer is not the big issue, even though he's hanging around. And, you know, what does she have to lose by saying, yeah, what that guy says is terrible, I don't want anything to do with him. You know, she can say what she wants, it's a free country, but I just want to know, why are they protecting him so much? Who are they afraid of upsetting that they can't say the obvious? I'm not saying, I'm just saying. George Hubka. Eric Daw in Saginaw. Sing it, brother. You don't want me singing any more than I just did. Well, unless it's late at night in a bar, where nothing ever counts. George Hubka, it's early in the morning where he is, from the Battle Creek, Kalamazoo area, but that's not where he is now. Where do we find you, sir?
3: Boone, Iowa.
2: What happened? Did you get arrested, or what are you doing there?
3: Well, my wife put me in the car and sent me out here to the Farm Progress Show. It starts here in an hour.
2: Oh.
3: This is the largest outdoor farm show in the world, I guess.
2: I wonder if any political candidates will come through an event like that. It's the lifeblood of America, isn't it?
3: Yes, it is. And Brooke Rollins, the Secretary of Agriculture, is going to be here at 8:30 to 10 o'clock giving a keynote address. So she's kind of representing the president.
2: What would you like to hear her say?
3: Well, she's going to discuss the fertilizer prices, the availability of fertilizer, as I understand, and how hard it is to get imported, that type of thing. She's obviously going to talk about the improvement of the ag economy, I think. Yeah, it's hard to tell, but you kind of know what these stump speeches are going to be about.
2: Mm-hmm. How long was your drive from Battle Creek?
3: It's about 7 hours, 7 hours and 20 minutes if you obey the law. She obeyed the law. You know about those things, Michael Patrick, obeying the law.
2: Oh, yeah. Well, they also put that word obey in the marriage vows, too. And so, you know, 0-4
3: right.
2: In that respect.
3: She's going to do a tour of the grounds after her speech. You don't see all the big equipment, the million-dollar combines, that type of thing that it takes to run a farm today.
2: We kind of take agriculture for granted, don't we?
3: It's so varied. You know, last night I was at the speech by the director of the insurance agency that insures the farmers for the crops and things, sort of the price support program. And they talked about, they have 250 different commodities that they insure, all the way from blueberries in Michigan to sheep in Idaho and things like that.
2: Mm-hmm.
3: So it's a varied industry, yes. And different parts at different times make it okay in different same summer or something. The other type of a crop might fail, and that farmer, maybe the apple crop got frosted off in Michigan, that type of thing some years.
2: Hmm. Well, we're making wine with grapes in Michigan, and we always hear about the cherries from Traverse City. But, you know, blueberries, I think we're number one in the nation, aren't we, for exporting blueberries?
3: Pretty much so, I think. They're packed by a larger company that really, they own the property and they do a packing house. Most of the strawberries come in from out west, obviously, and California strawberries, but Michigan blueberries are top of the heap.
2: Well, as J.P. McCarthy used to say, mention my name in Boone, Iowa, just don't tell them where I am.
3: I'll just tell them you send your regards.
2: Give my regards to Broadway and Boone, Iowa. That's where George Hubka is. Million-dollar combines. 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
5: I haven't been to all of them, so this one might stump me. It's got, I mean, you got to go with like traditional. You would probably like to say like Zingerman's or something like that.
0: He said Sava's.
5: Oh.
0: You know Sava's? Am I pronouncing it correctly?
5: Even? I believe you are. I know where it's at. It's kind of like behind the Michigan Theater there right downtown. I have never been, but it's. I've seen the menu. It's very nice. Maybe I'll put it on the list.
0: Yeah, maybe he made an endorsement deal with name, image, and likeness. Hey, man, we'll get someone to ask, and you say Sava's, and you will have a meal at Sava's every week for the rest of your life.
5: Yeah, that's what college football has turned into. Maybe Bryce Underwood needed that to reinforce the NIL package that he already has. He has one now with Sava, the restaurant in downtown Ann Arbor. Interesting. Not exactly, you're not going to go there and get a burger and a beer, I can tell you that one, but it does look fancy and very fun.
0: Novak Djokovic lost in the U.S. Open 5 hours, first round, and he lost to someone from Argentina, and apparently he was, barfing and cramping and in tears. Probably the end of his career.
5: One would think, and speaking of these older athletes that we've come to know and that are absolute superstars, and Argentina for that matter, it was announced yesterday that Lionel Messi is officially closing the chapter in terms of being in the World Cup from 20 years. He's retiring from that aspect of it. I think he's still going to play. I think he's in Miami on the MLS team, but in terms of running it back with Argentina, that is over. He played in 6 World Cups, winning in 2022, and as we know, Argentina fell in the final against Spain last month. So another career is coming to an end. The Tiger season is about to end, no question about it. Probably not soon enough for many of us out there trying to watch this team. They did lose to the Minnesota Twins 11-1 last night, and they are back at it again tonight, MPS. And that's brought to you by Dean Transportation.
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6: Keeps causing trouble in the Strait of Hormuz. I'm Dave Anthony, Fox News.
7: Overnight, another tanker coming out of the Strait reported being hit by three projectiles as Iran threatens this critical waterway.
6: And as Treasury Secretary Scott Bessent warns the U.S. will inflict financial violence with more sanctions, Fox's Trey Yingst also reports from Tel Aviv.
7: President Trump is considering a series of limited strikes against Iran to address Iranian threats against the Strait of Hormuz. One U.S. official told Axios the idea behind the plan is to reduce the risk of Iranian attacks on oil tankers.
6: Oil prices are up again today, another 2%. And Fox's Aisha Hazmi reports President Trump will be focused on that this afternoon.
8: He'll be sitting down here at the White House with oil executives as he looks to drill down on gas prices here at home. And the White House hasn't yet released a list of who exactly is coming, but Reuters is reporting that Exxon is not going to be one of those participants today.
6: Speaking of the price at the pump, gas is up another penny today. AAA's national average, $4.09, starting in September for regular. It was over $4 a gallon every day in August for the first time ever. It's up to more than 1,000 people dead in the flooding catastrophe in China and Nepal as rescuers keep searching for more than 4,000 others still missing since last week. One person still unaccounted for in Arizona after flash flooding swept through the Grand Canyon. Two were killed. Dozens of others barely got out beforehand, including David Gregory, who tells Fox.
9: The park ranger came by first suggesting that we get ready for an evacuation, and then shortly thereafter saying, we're going to do an evacuation, let's go now.
6: Flooding, a big concern in Texas. Tropical Storm Edward will hit today. Fox Weather's Britta Merwin is near Galveston Bay.
8: Conditions are going to deteriorate very quickly for southeast Texas and southwest Louisiana. I mean, we are hours away from these outer rain bands lashing this coastline.
6: They could get 2 to 4 inches of rain per hour. 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

0: with your local news. Leelanau County is finalizing a new code of ethics covering conflicts of interest, misconduct complaints, and potential penalties. The policy follows ethical concerns involving former county administrator Jim Dyer. It would require officials to disclose actual or perceived conflicts of interest and establish clear procedures for investigating complaints. Employee violations could lead to dismissal, while elected officials could face public censure or referral to outside authorities. We're less than 2 weeks away from deer hunting in Michigan. The first season is the Liberty Hunt, an early antlerless firearm in the Lower Peninsula. Both run September 12th and 13th. Archery season starts October 1st, independent hunt October 15th, and statewide regular firearm season on November 15th. The DNR is encouraging you to review this year's regulations and be aware of some changes. Gas prices are up 1 cent from last week to an average of $4.17 a gallon. That's 11 cents lower than this time last month and 84 cents more than this time last year. Michigan is looking for poll workers ahead of upcoming elections. Election inspectors help check in voters, issue ballots, and assist with absentee ballot processing and vote tabulation. Workers must be at least 16 and either a registered Michigan voter or, if 16 or 17, a Michigan resident. They must also disclose a political party affiliation. Applicants cannot have a felony or election-related conviction or be candidates, election challengers, or certain election officials. Those interested can apply through the Michigan Secretary of State's website and will receive training if selected. In sports, the Tigers had one of their toughest games of the year as they were beaten up by the Twins 11-1. Starter Jackson Jobe couldn't find his groove, going five innings, giving up two walks, two hits, and four earned runs. Game two of the series is tonight at 7:40. Today, patchy fog early, then mostly sunny, a high near 85. Tonight, partly cloudy with a chance of an isolated shower or thunderstorm after 2, a low of 65. Tomorrow, showers and thunderstorms are likely, a high near 78. And Thursday will be mostly sunny and 76. That's your weather forecast. 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
8: On the weekend that used to present the Jerry Lewis Telethon, there are so many events going on around the world. If you're into Formula One racing, you could go outside Milano to Monza for the Italian Grand Prix, where there'll be lots of red celebrating Ferrari. If you go north of Reno in Nevada, Burning Man gets started. And curiously, the man who founded Burning Man doesn't like what it's become anymore, and he's got nothing to do with it. He said the festival has become something purely for middle classes. You can buy into luxury camps with private chefs and have a stylist curate your outfits and fly in on a chartered plane. He said it's become a commercialized escape hatch, a week when anyone with enough money can leave their real life behind entirely. And I'm not going to say it on this program, but they have a certain dome that gets a lot of attention, and you can look it up for yourself if you want to. The Venice Film Festival also begins this weekend, which I think is the oldest film festival in the world. And you are going to be traveling inside Michigan.

0: Michigan here, very likely, because why wouldn't you? And Trevor Tkach has an idea for a place you might want to go, and it's called Traverse City, and his lifeblood is Traverse City. He was the head of the Cherry Festival for a while, and now he's the president of Traverse City Tourism. A tourism leader he is in our state, very involved in the Pure Michigan campaign and Travel Michigan, and this program for many years, too. So happy Labor Day weekend. Welcome back to the airwaves.
1: Oh, good morning. What an entry. I love it. Thank you.
0: Well, if I could have shot off fireworks as you walked onto the radio stage here, I would have done it, but there are none left for sale because Traverse City has them all.
1: Well, you make a really good point. We've got a special event coming up the weekend after Labor Day on September 11th and 12th. That's a Friday and a Saturday. We will be hosting the 4th Annual International Fireworks Championship right here in Traverse City, Michigan.
0: You know, it's kind of curious because fireworks usually accompany something, like they put them up at the end of a baseball game or sometimes over the Super Bowl after the team wins. And, of course, the fireworks display that goes on at the Cherry Festival on the 4th of July weekend is second to none, other than the Blue Angels flying around in the sky up there. But this is a festival devoted to fireworks. And how does that really work, and how do we come and see it?
1: Well, great questions, and I think it'll get your listeners really excited about this event. Yes, fireworks tend to be the finale to something, kind of the cherry on top, if you will. In this case, it's all cherries, just like Traverse City. This is a night full of spectacular pyrotechnics. These shows, it's not just your typical show. These are choreographed to music. It's very Disney-esque. And there'll be three shows each night. Different countries perform each of the two nights. So we've got the likes of New Zealand and the UK, Canada, and Poland and Romania. And, of course, Wow. Good old US of A will be out there. So, and they put together these extraordinary shows, and then every night also has a finale show as well. So it's bigger than your peripheral vision can take in. It's at the Turtle Creek Stadium, our minor league ballpark. It's amazing.
0: And, you know, these once in a while you'll see a drone show, which is kind of unsettling, actually, in its own way. But it doesn't have the same impact at all with the boom and the sound and the smoke and the smell and the scope and size of these fireworks, too. They're massive.
1: Yeah, it's a pretty spectacular show, and it's very proximate because it's in the ballpark, a controlled environment. So you're close to it. The music is queued up right to the fireworks. And then you, as an attendee, you have the opportunity to vote on your favorite team. So each night get to vote to pick the People's Choice Award winner.
0: It's like art prize in the sky.
1: And honestly, this is an art. It truly is. And I, you know, high praise to compare it to the art prize in Grand Rapids. But that's what this is about. It's an art. It's fun. It's a celebration. It's an end of summer opportunity for folks to get out and have some fun.
0: And so do you buy tickets? Is there a place you have to be? I'm guessing you can see them from miles, right?
1: Yeah, you do buy tickets for this. If you want the best vantage point and to understand how those artists put it together, you can go to TraverseCity.com to find tickets for Friday or Saturday. And we hope people come up and enjoy this last little bit of summer we've got here.
0: Okay, so this is the weekend after Labor Day. And the nice thing about Traverse City is you have the ability to have a foodie destination that you can savor, pardon the pun, and plenty of active opportunities to walk off those calories.
1: Yeah, we've got a lot going on. The wine event was last week. We got and then the week after the fireworks on the 20th in Frankfort, we'll have Michigan's Ironman 70.3 triathlon. So, you know, we love to have great events here. We always give people some reason to celebrate. That's never going to change, and we don't want to let go of summer until the last minute here.
0: Well, we appreciate that. We're not getting fall color yet, are we?
1: My big maple outside is starting to turn a little orange, but it's always a first. It starts first and ends last. I don't know, this is a huge tree, but I can see tints of orange. So it's coming, Michael Patrick. It's coming.
0: Oh, boy. Well, we'll lift a glass to it because in Napa now they have this period called the crush when they start to harvest all the grapes. Does that season exist in Traverse City? I imagine it does. And is it now?
1: it's coming up, and it's interesting.

0: bring it up. We don't necessarily have something correlated like that, but we should, I like your idea. It's another new event we can start up, the Crush in Traverse City. We'll work on that.
1: Yeah, but they, well, I mean, it's the, when they take all the grapes and squeeze them, and I don't know, I don't think there are people walking around barefoot in tubs crushing like they did in the old days. It's much more scientific now, but nevertheless, it's old world, and that's one thing that is beautiful about Traverse City. You can get an old world experience with the modern sort of luxuries all mixed into one. It can be whatever you want it to be. And folks, if you're going to a football game, like a Lions game on a Sunday, or maybe you're going to one of the college games on Saturday, just leave the stadium, get in the car, go to Traverse City. Forget all the traffic trying to get back into your city. Just go up somewhere and enjoy yourself, see the sunset, and say, yeah, that was a really good day, and I'm going to wake up in a beautiful place. And the best place to learn everything about a Traverse City visit is where?
0: TraverseCity.com.
1: If you get lucky, you'll see Trevor Tkach, who is sort of the unofficial, well, it's even more than mayor. It's a fiefdom is what it is, and it's great to hear your voice again. And where else in the world would you have a fireworks contest like that? Very, very, very unique. Big flowers in the sky is what I told my little son Harrison the first time I took him to fireworks, and he kind of like freaked out because he was, I don't know, 2 years old. Kids sometimes they don't like the noise and such. I said, that big flowers in the sky. Beautiful stuff. 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
6: I'm Nicole Kresslip with Ag Headline News on Brownfield. National crop condition ratings were mixed over the past week. The USDA says 57% of corn is in good to excellent condition and 58% of soybeans.
7: Our area has just kind of repelled every rainstorm has gone north or south.
8: 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It has rained not enough, which is typical.
6: The next generation of Claas tractors is making its debut at the Farm Progress Show.
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0: National Ag Law Center could help provide a clearer picture of the financial challenges farmers are facing.
1: We see about 11% more bankruptcies this year when compared to that point in time last year. So if we continue on trend, there could be up to 22% increase in bankruptcy filings.
0: I'm Nicole Haslip with Brownfield.

0: John Alexi, a Mexican-American who loves living in America and being an American and loves the president for what it's worth, and that might surprise you, but there are surprises. And if you don't listen to the media and take everything they say at faith and dig a little bit deeper, you might be surprised at what you learn about America and where we all are in this country. As I understand it, we are, if you were to take all of us and poll us and ask us where we stand politically, we're slightly to the right of center, but the attention is sometimes paid to the wings, and we're sure getting that in this U.S. Senate campaign. Business Leaders for Michigan wants more jobs, higher personal income, and a healthy economy. 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Their advice for the next governor, whoever it is to please focus on education, the workforce, and business fundamentals. And one might expect that any governor would focus on that, but can't take these things for granted, as I just said. You can get John Alexi's song at Spotify if you want to download it for yourself. Never Surrender. Jim Runstad is a state senator, Republican from Michigan, and of course, he's the chair of the Michigan GOP, and he's got a little time for us on our radio stage here this morning. Thank you for being here. You were with the vice president yesterday. Any snapshots or takeaways of your experience?
1: Well, he is here, obviously, because Michigan is the absolute epicenter of all of the excitement about these upcoming elections. And I know that the whole administration is feeling very, very positive about what's happening in Michigan. We just came off of our huge 2,400 member rally. It was completely sold out. People were so excited about the candidates. There was no friction in the entire convention. Every single person was for every one of our candidates. And I can tell you, I haven't seen it like that. There's been times when they were screaming at the candidates in the past. None of that. The Democrats, I heard around 500-600 people. Most of their major electeds, including the governor, the attorney general, many others, didn't attend. They said they had other things to do. The thing was practically half empty, and there was like way, way less seats than they normally have. So they've got a real issue with enthusiasm gap in Michigan. I don't know about the rest of the state, but in Michigan, there is a real enthusiasm gap among the Democrats in terms of their candidates. So we are feeling very, very good about this cycle.
0: I noticed yesterday that Jocelyn Benson, the Democrat nominee for governor, was on a call to the media with former Governor James Blanchard and a union director from the UAW. No Abdul Al-Sayed on that call. She seems to be distancing herself from him. Am I wrong?
1: They're all running from El-Sayed, and he's running from himself because he's falling all over himself to say, Hassan Piker is just a podcaster. And this is the guy that he invited in to go all over the place running his campaign with Hassan Piker and then saying, he's some podcaster. Let's not pay any attention to him. So he's running from his past, and now Benson and all of the candidates in Michigan, they're running from El-Sayed because they can see the writing on the wall. This guy's extremism is off the charts. He's one of these Democrat socialists. Now, he says he's not, but I mean, every one of his policies, we could walk right through them, are directly out of that

0: playbook. So it's going to be a very, very interesting year in Michigan. If no other state, all the attention is going to be focused here, and Elsite is a big part of that.
1: Having said that, what did you make of that poll, Epic MRA, the other day that has Syed up 4 points on Mike Rogers?
0: I've seen almost every poll I've seen has Mike Rogers ahead, so one poll isn't going to persuade me that there's any change in poll after poll after poll I've seen with Mike Rogers ahead.
1: Dana Nessel sure has everybody upset now. Speaking of the Democrats, the Attorney General, term limited, is urging Jewish Democrats to place the world's needs above their self-interest. They even go so far as to say their own security when they're speaking of the Jews. That's complicated, isn't it?
0: The world's needs. I didn't see that quote, but I'm not clear. Do you know where she's going with that?
1: She's saying, you know, we can't have, we have to have people who are willing to fight against you know who, Donald Trump.
0: I think what we're seeing here in Michigan is that's not going to resonate. What the Jewish community overwhelmingly is afraid of is an El-Sayed and his anti-Semitism, and I know that is not going to sell. I know we've had many of the major Jewish donors are donating out to Mike Rogers. There's Democrats for Mike Rogers. Karen Winslet is, I don't know if she's heading that up, but she's certainly a big part of that. We're seeing in the Black community as well as the Jewish community a lot of concern about Benson and her team and Al-Sayed. Benson's connection to the Southern Poverty Law Center's operation, where they couldn't find enough racism in America, so they hired all of these operatives to go stir the pot, create the racism, to raise the money for the Southern Poverty Law Center when Benson was on the board of directors, and now she's running from that. Well, I didn't really know anything going on. Well, lady on the board, either you know what's going on, which is pretty rotten, or you're completely on a board and you don't know what the hell the organization's doing, and that's pretty incompetent. So one of the two, and there's many in the Black community that we've outreached to that are not happy with that. Then she dropped the bomb on the Indian community recently by El-Sayed did, because they're falling all over each other to go after these different communities.
1: Yeah, let me get 1 minute break here. We'll come right back with just two more minutes with Jim Runestad, the state party.
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1: That is the GOP party chair in Michigan and a state senator, and I just want to roll this by you because we are going to have a debate, are we or are we not, with Abdul El-Sayed and Republican nominee Mike Rogers?
0: Well, the El-Sayed has agreed to at least one debate, so
1: okay.
0: We will have at least one. I'm hoping we have a lot of them.
1: Well, we have to give him this. He's a very good communicator. He's good at pivoting, and he's a wild card, and he's willing to say outrageous things. So, in that case, we could almost compare him, could we not, to the debate style you might get from Donald Trump. And I'm just curious, when Mike Rogers, who is, you know, a clean Marine, you know, steady Intelligence Committee and all the rest of it, I wonder if it might make sense for him to watch Kamala Harris's debate against Donald Trump, because even though she didn't win, I thought she did a very good job in that debate against the president, for whatever it was worth, which apparently it wasn't much. But in terms of dealing with a wild card debate guy like that, what do you make of that possibility of studying that and the way she handled that?

0: I would say that's probably good advice. They're going to have to really have somebody pretending they're Al-Sayed that is very, very slick and smooth, because he is, there's no doubt. And they're going to have to be prepared for things coming out of left field. So it really takes a lot of fabulous debate prep to prepare for something like this. I've been in many debates myself, and the more work you could do in advance, the better off you are. You just don't take it for granted.
1: Because he's going to try to get your goat. I mean, I saw him do that with the House Speaker, Matt Hall, at Mackinac Island on the porch. He's just trying to get a rise out of him.
0: Oh, yeah, I've seen him do that with Mallory McMorrow and Stevens as well. He was throwing the barbs, and Haley Stevens in particular was completely off her game with those attacks. So, yeah, Mike Rogers is going to have to be at the top of his game. Now, he's done a lot of debating, so I feel he's going to be able to handle it. But I wouldn't take one thing for granted with this guy, because, yeah, he can be pretty slick.
1: Well, and we remember that maybe most people will get anything from these debates by watching the clips that come in the media and on social media and radio and TV the next day. So it's a whole different ball game and very intriguing. Jim Runstad is the state party chair for the GOP and a state senator as well. It's Michael Patrick Shields through the AT&T microphones and statewide. 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
2: 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I'm Nick Rudy with your local news. Kalkaska Police Chief and Village Manager Aaron Popa has been suspended with pay following an August 18th incident involving a citizen. Michigan State Police are investigating after village officials referred the case to avoid a local investigation of the police chief. The village says the suspension is based on a single incident and emphasizes that Popa is presumed innocent. While he's on leave, a police lieutenant and village officials are handling his duties. Grand Traverse County emergency crews recovered an SUV from Acme Creek off Bunker Hill Road around 5 p.m. yesterday. A woman and a child under 10 were inside. The driver was not seriously hurt, but the child suffered life-threatening injuries. Both were taken to Munson Medical Center. Divers, drones, a boat, and tow trucks were used in the recovery. The cause of the crash remains under investigation. Sheboygan residents will see more utility crews as the city resumes efforts to identify and replace lead and galvanized water service lines. Contractors will be checking service lines, with some replacements taking place. The city is also partnering with the free Get the Lead Out program, which will send representatives door to door to help identify service lines. The Small Business Administration is giving residents, businesses, and nonprofits affected by April's flooding an additional 60 days to seek disaster loan assistance. The SBA has $4.4 million available, with more than 400 Michigan residents already applying. The grace period is intended for those who may later need funding or reimbursement, including people waiting for insurance claims to be settled. The SBA encourages anyone with flood-related damage to contact the agency as soon as possible. In sports, the Tigers had one of their toughest games of the year as they were beaten up by the Twins 11-1. Starter Jackson Jobe couldn't find his groove, going five innings, giving up two walks, two hits, and four earned runs. Game two of the series is tonight at 7:40. Today, patchy fog early, then mostly sunny, a high near 85. Tonight, partly cloudy with a chance of an isolated shower or thunderstorm after 2, a low of 65. Tomorrow, showers and thunderstorms are likely, a high near 78. And Thursday will be mostly sunny and 76. That's your weather forecast. 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

0: about 5 or 6 months now. So I've been all over the country for stories. So, yes, I certainly have spent time in Michigan.
1: So you're 30 years at Dateline. Just imagine if 24 of those 30 years were locked up in a maximum security prison when you were innocent.
0: You know, I think about it often, as you can imagine.
1: I can't imagine a day in the clink, let alone 24 years. But J.J. Velasquez underwent this, and you were instrumental in freeing him, as I understand it.
0: Yeah, I learned about J.J. just by way of time here and how long this has been going on. I learned about J.J. before my daughter was conceived, and she's now going to be 23 next month. So I knew J.J. and investigated his case for nearly two decades before he was released. I did a Dateline Hour in 2012 that was nominated for three Emmy Awards. I say that not to pat myself on the back, but to suggest that the world of journalism saw it as an act of journalism, and believe it proved his innocence on national TV, and the DA's office in New York kind of doubled down on his conviction, and he spent another decade behind bars. I continued to follow the case. I ended up writing a book about it, my podcast, Letters from Sing Sing. We did that, and the Sing Sing Chronicles was a documentary series we did that won the Emmy last year for Best Documentary. And, you know, what I was watching in slow motion, I mean, I visited J.J. more than 250 times over 20 years at Sing Sing Correctional Facility. And so, you know, the reason that I did that is because of what I was witnessing. I grew up as a white kid in a middle-class suburb believing that the system worked just the way it should. And it was only through proximity to the system that I learned how broken it is.
1: It's not Andy Dufresne, is it, when you go to Sing Sing? It's sort of romanticized when we see it in a movie like that about an innocent man who's locked up. I imagine Sing Sing was nothing like that.
0: Absolutely not. No. And you're exactly right. And by the way, I have to say that J.J. is only one of many. My book is about other people, you know, the six innocent guys in different cases in Sing Sing. So when it comes to innocence, and I just want to make sure that people really understand these numbers, there's roughly 2.2 million people in prison right now. The best estimates suggest that roughly 5% of the prison population is actually and factually innocent. If you do those numbers, that's roughly, as we're talking right now, Michael, that's roughly 100,000 people. In the past 40 years plus, this country has exonerated less than 4,000 people. So, you know, if there's 100,000 people today and it's 4,000 people that have been exonerated in 40 years, you can imagine the scope of this problem. And the other thing is, when you go and you say, oh, this guy in prison or this woman in prison said they're innocent, the general reaction from the public is, well, everybody in prison says they're innocent. In fact, mm-hmm. That's what I believed. I've written that in my scripts before. Mm-hmm. But after hundreds and hundreds of visits to prisons and having that proximity, what I can tell you is the overwhelming majority of people in prison admit their guilt. They might say, I'm here too long, and many of them are probably right. But actually, there's very few people that say I'm factually innocent. Now, of those people, some are certainly lying. I've come across those people. But too many are telling the truth.
1: Is it the legal system that underrepresents people who don't have money that finds them wrongfully convicted, or are they convinced to make a deal? I mean, what is it?
0: All of the above. You know, the deal, what you just said, is a huge, huge issue. Like, where prosecutors, and I believe it was in the early 70s that the Supreme Court allowed prosecutors to cut deals to someone saying, and I've done these stories, by the way, someone saying, hey, look, we're going to charge you with first-degree murder. You're facing the rest of your life in prison. You can roll the dice and get that. Or you can take what's called an Alford plea, where you maintain your innocence, you don't have to admit guilt, and you do 5 years. So when somebody has that kind of choice before them, many innocent people plead guilty. But there's all sorts of people who maintain their innocence and go to trial and are convicted. And there's a host of reasons why that happens. Everything from false confessions to eyewitness misidentification, prosecutorial misconduct. It's just kind of the way the system works. It's not a bad guy. It's not a bad person. It's not people necessarily acting with ill intent. It's just kind of everybody doing their jobs. It's the detective that makes an arrest and

0: look, you know, it's up to the prosecutor and the jury to decide. I have right reason to make an arrest. And it's the prosecutor saying, well, you know, he made an arrest and the evidence is there. Let the jury decide whether the witnesses are telling the truth. And then the defense attorney is overworked and, you know, is likely a public defender. And he's like, I'm doing my best. And the jury's like, okay, the detective says he's guilty. The guy, the prosecutor says he's guilty. And I want to go home for the weekend. You know, and it's just, it's a very, very nuanced, complicated system that often, most of the time, doesn't really get all of the facts out in front of people who are making decisions about other people's lives.
1: September 19th, a celebration supporting the Cooley Law Innocence Project. Dan Slepian will be there along with J.J. Velasquez, the man we just mentioned. And since you have dedicated your life to this sort of thing, can you look into someone's eyes when they say, Dan, I'm innocent? You got to believe me. Can you tell?
0: What a profound question, Michael. It's so funny that you're saying this. I was literally thinking about this in the past day or two for a different reason. But, you know, if I were to say yes to that, a lot of people would say you're a sucker, right? And I'm not going to say yes to that because you never really know just by looking at someone's eyes. But eyes are powerful. And you need to look into someone's eyes to get you to step two of a 1,000-step process. You need to speak with the person who's claiming that and have a comfortability with that maybe they're telling the truth. And that's an important thing to do. And you mentioned the Cooley Innocence Project. One thing I'll say about that organization and others like it, Cooley represents the part of this work that happens long after people like me leave. You know, these lawyers and students and people who work on these cases, like the Cooley Innocence Project, spend years doing the difficult, unglamorous work, and it matters a lot because the justice system should not only be capable of reaching a verdict, it should also be capable of correcting itself. And places like Cooley try to hold the system to account, and it's often incredibly, incredibly difficult thing to do.
1: Congratulations on your career of patience and hope, and I would dare say love, too, and, you know, real science involved in all of it, too, and the law. And mention our name at Rockefeller Plaza, and we'll see you here in Michigan in a couple of weeks.
0: Absolutely, Michael. Thank you for having me on.
1: He should probably apply for sainthood or at least be nominated by somebody, Dan Slepian, who has freed innocent men. Can you imagine being locked up? Knowing in your heart you're innocent is unimaginable. It's Michael Patrick Shields through the AT&T microphones all across Michigan and beyond. Have you ever wondered why health insurance costs seem to keep going up? I was doing some research online and I stumbled upon some surprising information on Blue Cross Blue Shield of Michigan's website, miBlueDaily.com/affordability. I was surprised to learn that the cost Blue Cross pays for prescription drugs rose by a staggering 15% last year. 15%! That's five times higher than inflation. It's no wonder healthcare costs are a concern for so many of us. And that's why Blue Cross Blue Shield of Michigan is working hard to help all of us better understand the factors driving up healthcare costs and sharing what they are doing as a business to address it. Because Blue Cross knows that healthcare is personal, it needs to work for everyone, and affordability matters. So I encourage you to take a minute and check out miBlueDaily.com/affordability and get informed. You'll be glad you did. It's eye-opening information that can help everyone better understand the complexities of the healthcare system and its impact on your health insurance costs.
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0: we are in September. It's Michael Patrick Shields. Can you believe it? It's already here. Are you still having a good time? We're having a good time because politics is our family business, and Michigan is in the spotlight, not only with our local elections, but the national media is all over it. Since we've got, you know, pennies from heaven in terms of the colorful candidates who are running, some that we know, some that we're getting to know. And let's take Mike Rogers. He's been around for a long time. He was the chair of the House Intelligence Committee from Brighton. He was in the state legislature. He was in the FBI. He was in Congress. He was very well liked by the cameras in his day because he was very communicative. And so he's got a spot out now, a commercial, about football, because it is September, after all, and football is underway. And his opponent for the United States Senate is Democrat Abdul Al-Sayed. Here's Mike Rogers wearing a University of Michigan logoed sweatshirt and his wife Christy in a Michigan State Spartan sweater.
1: My dad was a football coach at Redford Union. I played football all through high school. On the gridiron, I learned about teamwork and toughness. Abdul, well, he says football is racist, sexist, and dominated by toxic masculinity. So let's get this straight. Abdul thinks football is bad, but men playing women's sports is good. That's just not who we are in Michigan. I'm Mike Rogers, and I approve this message. Common sense versus crazy. That's Michigan's choice.
0: Yeah, don't touch our football, is what he's saying. Are you kidding me? And Mike Rogers was with the Vice President, J.D. Vance, yesterday, talking about his opponent, Abdul Al-Sayed.
2: And we need to say this to each other and say it as loud as we can. Abdul, this is not about how you pray. This is not about your name. It is about the ideas that you have for big socialist government, for our state and our country.
0: Now, Abdul, for what it's worth, has been sort of echoing the football rivalry because he's been talking about Ohio, because you'll remember that J.D. Vance, before he was vice president, was a senator from the state of Ohio. So Abdul has been talking about the Michigan-Ohio rivalry, and yesterday at a press conference, it sounded like this.
3: Hi, would you invite J.D. Vance, except for maybe you got a Vance bromance? I don't know, like, questions about J.D. Vance, they're legion. We don't have more couches here than they have in Ohio. So I'm just trying to figure out why he would come.
0: Yeah, the old couch thing. Ohio. And so J.D. Vance, of course, his response when he spoke about Abdul yesterday in Sterling Heights was that Abdul Al-Sayed is evil.
4: Now, the last thing I'll say about Abdul, Mr. Elsa.

0: dad is he has a weird habit of talking about my family. Have you noticed this? Look, I don't know who his wife is. I'm sure she's a lovely person, but I would never come to this state and disrespect you or disrespect somebody's family by talking about another person's wife, a person who isn't on the ballot. And yet, Abdul El-Sayed, every time they put a microphone in front of his face, he wants to talk about my wife or my grandfather. You know, my message to Abdul El-Sayed, and I'm feeling especially protective, of course, because we have a five-week-old baby at home, and the second lady's doing great and taking great care of him. My message to Abdul El-Sayed is you can pal around with terrorist sympathizers and you can say that America deserved 9/11, or you could empathize not with the children who were targeted at Temple Israel, but with the attacker. These are all despicable things, but they're all things that the people of Michigan will judge you on based on your record. But I actually think that the people of Michigan think it's kind of weird when you talk about another guy's wife. I think the people of Michigan would like you to talk about the public policy ideas you have to make their ideas better. I think the people of Michigan would like you to talk about how you're going to protect auto workers when you're supporting every single policy that has undercut the wages and jobs of Michigan auto workers your entire life and public service. But whatever you want to talk about, Abdul, keep my wife's name the hell out of your mouth because she's way out of your league.
1: And if you're wondering what's all that about a couch, if you forgot, you can Google it because I don't want to talk about it on this program, really, because, you know, you'll see if you Google it, J.D. Vance couch. It's interesting, John James, I think this was on a national talk show, he's running for governor against the Secretary of State, Jocelyn Benton, but somehow he likes to talk about Abdul El-Sayed, too.
2: In a state like Michigan, yeah, we have the most extreme ticket running with Abdul El-Sayed and Jocelyn Benton campaigning with people who said that we deserve 9/11. I say never forget.
3: Wow. I want to ask you about some issues with your platform and the like, but never forget, of course, I'm sorry, did you just accuse Senate candidates of something to do with terrorism? I'm not clear on what you just said.
2: Yeah, they're campaigning with extremists who say that America deserved 9/11. And I think that coming up on the 25th anniversary of 9/11, these are statements that are way out of bounds and should definitely be clarified. Michigan is ground zero for this republic in this next election. And we need to make sure that we stop socialism and that we save the state of Michigan, because if we don't do it here, it's going to go to the rest of the country.
3: Oh.
1: Margaret Brennan, of course, you recognize her voice from CNN. 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
6: I can't believe it, but as the baseball season gets closer and closer to postseason and football season kicks off, soon there will be hockey and basketball too. 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
7: Let's start with the baseball, even though the Tigers lose once again. They were actually blown out by the Minnesota Twins on the road last night, 11-1. Jackson Jobe got the start and the loss, so Detroit has dropped four of their last five. They're going to continue this three-game set tonight if he can still stand to watch. Wowza! The Cubs and Brewers, these are usually tight games, two teams that will be in the postseason. At Wrigley last night, though, not much of a contest as the Cubs over the Brewers 17-3. That would be a bad football game and a lopsided baseball game right there. The Dodgers, they're back at it after leaving the city of Detroit. By the way, Tarek Skubal did pack up his espresso machine that was in the Tigers clubhouse. His wife wanted it back, so he gathered it while he was in Detroit, apparently. That's how it works. There's a lot of news when it comes to coffee machines in the state of Michigan for whatever reason. Anyways,
6: can't you just buy a new one when you make that kind of money?
7: He's about to sign a $400 million contract, but he's got to get that coffee machine back. No question about it. St. Louis Cardinals at the Dodgers later on tonight. College football gets underway officially on Thursday. There's three Big Ten teams playing, Rutgers, Minnesota, Illinois, but we will have our focus on Friday night. Michigan State brings in Toledo. Right now, the Spartans against the MAC team favored by 9.5 points, and the get-in price, if you want to go to Spartan Stadium, $43. The University of Michigan, 27.5-point favorites over Western Michigan, $71. We'll get you into that one. USC, a Big Ten member, prominent Big Ten member, USC. They are promising better attendance figures for the rest of the home games this season. That game on Saturday, The listed attendance for that game,
6: 50,000.
7: Yeah, 51,000.
6: It was 5,000.
7: Anyway, Fresno State will be visiting USC this week, and if you want to go see it to help fill that place up, you can get in for $20. That's brought to you by Dean Transportation.
6: It's the Coliseum. That game was at noon, and it was 95 degrees on week zero. What did you expect? People aren't quite ready for football just yet. And I see what you did with the coffee maker in Michigan, Fay Bay Dunes 8,000 jobber. He's Tony Cuthbert. I'm MPS in September.
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1: Oil and gas prices rise again. I'm Dave Anthony, Fox News. Oil's up more than 2%. Gas is a penny higher, putting AAA's national average for regular at $4.09 to start a new month after topping $4 a gallon every day in August for the first time ever, something President Trump will focus on at an afternoon meeting.
2: Everyone from small, mid-sized to large refiners today here at the White House. And the Interior Secretary, Doug Burgum, is telling us they're going to talk about red tape regulations on specific states like California and getting back to a policy where they're actually supporting these refiners into producing more gas to bring gas prices down.
1: Fox's Aisha Hosni also reports the U.S. keeps hitting Iran hard economically with sanctions and maybe militarily.
2: The president yesterday did say that if there were any future strikes on Iran, they would be limited. However, he did say that the U.S. might still smack them.
1: There's some friction in the military. Army Secretary Dan Driscoll has resigned after months of reported clashes with War Secretary Pete Hegseth. It is back to work this hour for jurors at Lindsey Clancy's murder trial, about to deliberate a fourth day her insanity defense.
3: The jury will decide if Lindsey Clancy knew what she was doing and if she could have stopped it when she strangled her three young children in January of 2023.
1: Fox's Nate Foy outside the courthouse in Plymouth, Massachusetts. If convicted, she could get life in prison. But in Utah, Tyler Robinson could face the death penalty in Charlie Kirk's assassination. And as Fox's Matt Finn reports from Provo, there's a key hearing 3 hours from now.
4: Tyler Robinson has yet to even enter a plea. So today, Judge Tony Graff is expected to rule on whether there's enough probable cause in this case to take it to trial. Now, both the defense and the prosecution have submitted lengthy written arguments for and against a murder trial.
1: In Las Vegas, Dwayne Davis convicted of murder in the shooting death of Tupac Shakur, the rapper, nearly 30 years ago. America's listening to Fox News.
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8: 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I'm Nick Rudy with your local news. Kalkaska Police Chief and Village Manager Aaron Popa has been suspended with pay following an August 18th incident involving a citizen. Michigan State Police were investigating after village officials referred the case to avoid a local investigation of the police chief. The village says the suspension is based on a single incident and emphasizes that Popa is presumed innocent. While he's on leave, a police lieutenant and village officials are handling his duties. Grand Traverse County emergency crews recovered an SUV from Acme Creek off Bunker Hill Road around 5 p.m. yesterday. A woman and a child under 10 were inside. The driver was not seen.

0: seriously hurt, but the child suffered life-threatening injuries. Both were taken to Munson Medical Center. Divers, drones, a boat, and tow trucks were used in the recovery. The cause of the crash remains under investigation. With the Labor Day holiday coming up this weekend, AAA is recommending you do a vehicle check before you take that trip. AAA Michigan's Adrian Woodland says things to check: your tire pressure, your battery, and fluid level. She says you should also pack emergency supplies. That's as nearly 405,000 drivers needed roadside help during last year's Labor Day holiday travel period. State Representative Betsy Cofia of Traverse City is working on legislation aimed at increasing transparency in state government. A pair of House bills would require the Michigan legislature and governor's office to comply with the state's Freedom of Information Act. Cofia says the bills passed the Senate with strong bipartisan support, but have been held up in the House Government Committee since last January. In sports, the Tigers had one of their toughest games of the year as they were beaten up by the Twins 11-1. Starter Jackson Jobe couldn't find his groove, going five innings, giving up two walks, two hits, and four earned runs. Game two of the series is tonight at 7:40. Today, patchy fog early, then mostly sunny, a high near 85. Tonight, partly cloudy with a chance of an isolated shower or thunderstorm after 2, a low of 65. Tomorrow, showers and thunderstorms are likely, a high near 78. And Thursday will be mostly sunny and 76. That's your weather forecast. 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
2: Interest rates on government bonds are higher, not just in the U.S., but globally. Crude oil prices are higher as well, and Fed Chair Kevin Warsh's comments about stubborn inflation have traders betting the Fed will raise interest rates at its meeting this month. But also, inflation rose in Europe last month. August saw the third consecutive month of higher inflation in the Eurozone to 3.3%. That raises expectations the European Central Bank will raise interest rates. Amazon is defending how it prices ads after the federal government accused the company of deceiving advertisers. The shopping and tech giant says it properly explained how ad auctions work and also says it made improvements that delivered more relevant ads to consumers, improving the value of advertising to businesses. That's your Fox Business Report. I'm Jenny Coselda. Invested in you.
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4: 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I'm Nick Rudy with your local news. Leelanau County is finalizing a new code of ethics covering conflicts of interest, misconduct complaints, and potential penalties. The policy follows ethical concerns involving former county administrator Jim Dyer. It would require officials to disclose actual or perceived conflicts of interest and establish clear procedures for investigating complaints. Employee violations could lead to dismissal, while elected officials could face public censure or referral to outside authorities. We're less than 2 weeks away from deer hunting in Michigan. The first season is the Liberty Hunt, an early antlerless firearm in the Lower Peninsula. Both run September 12th and 13th. Archery season starts October 1st, independent hunt October 15th, and statewide regular firearm season on November 15th. The DNR is encouraging you to review this year's regulations and be aware of some changes. Gas prices are up 1 cent from last week to an average of $4.17 a gallon. That's 11 cents lower than this time last month and 84 cents more than this time last year. Michigan is looking for poll workers ahead of upcoming elections. Election inspectors help check in voters, issue ballots, and assist with absentee ballot processing and vote tabulation. Workers must be at least 16 and either a registered Michigan voter or, if 16 or 17, a Michigan resident. They must also disclose a political party affiliation. Applicants cannot have a felony or election-related conviction or be candidates, election challengers, or certain election officials. Those interested can apply through the Michigan Secretary of State's website and will receive training if selected. In sports, the Tigers had one of their toughest games of the year as they were beaten up by the Twins 11-1. Starter Jackson Job couldn't find his groove, going five innings, giving up two walks, two hits, and four earned runs. Game two of the series is tonight at 7:40. Today, patchy fog early, then mostly sunny, a high near 85. Tonight, partly cloudy with a chance of an isolated shower or thunderstorm after 2, a low of 65. Tomorrow, showers and thunderstorms are likely, a high near 78. And Thursday will be mostly sunny and 76. That's your weather forecast. 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
6: 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I'm Therese Crowley. 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
9: 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So we're there, the tool's there. Now it's getting the hunter, the landowner, and the folks that can use the venison together to make it work.
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7: The Kent County Road Commission's deer management plan is designed to make good use of venison rather than having deer end up as roadkill, something that ruins the day for a lot of people who live in the area, to say nothing of the lost venison. 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I'm Jim Mishler.
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12: J.D. Vance is in Michigan. I'm not sure I would show up to that event if I were Mike Rogers or John James or any.

0: also establishes an independent advisory commission to monitor the evolving platforms and the features they offer kids. Lillian Wu, Fox News.
1: We mentioned gas over $4 a gallon again today. Oil prices on the rise, 2 to 3% this morning. I'm Dave Anthony, and this is Fox News.
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0: You know, real estate has an amazing number of words, you know, that sound completely harmless until there's hundreds of thousands of dollars attached to them. Contingency is one. Well, that sounds nice. Not really. Disclosure. 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
1: 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I'm Nick Rudy with your local news. Kalkaska Police Chief and Village Manager Aaron Popa has been suspended with pay following an August 18th incident involving a citizen. Michigan State Police were investigating after village officials referred the case to avoid a local investigation of the police chief. The village says the suspension is based on a single incident and emphasizes that Popa is presumed innocent. While he's on leave, a police lieutenant and village officials are handling his duties. Grand Traverse County emergency crews recovered an SUV from Acme Creek off Bunker Hill Road around 5 p.m. yesterday. A woman and a child under 10 were inside. The driver was not seriously hurt, but the child suffered life-threatening injuries. Both were taken to Munson Medical Center. Divers, drones, a boat, and tow trucks were used in the recovery. The cause of the crash remains under investigation. Leelanau County is finalizing a new code of ethics covering conflicts of interest, misconduct complaints, and potential penalties. The policy follows ethical concerns involving former county administrator Jim Dyer. It would require officials to disclose actual or perceived conflicts of interest and establish clear procedures for investigating complaints. Employee violations could lead to dismissal, while elected officials could face public censure or referral to outside authorities. Gas prices are up 1 cent from last week to an average of $4.17 a gallon. That's 11 cents lower than this time last month and 84 cents more than this time last year. I'm Nick Rudy. You're caught up on local news. A look at your forecast after the latest from Fox News.
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3: I'm Elizabeth McDonald, and this is the Fox Business Report.
4: Stocks open sharply lower. Investors are looking at higher interest rates after crude oil prices rose, and it's looking more likely the Federal Reserve could raise rates this month. Artificial intelligence company Anthropic has signed a $35 billion deal to help develop a data center in Nueces, Texas. It's a multi-party agreement with developer Hut 8 and a tech business funded by NVIDIA. Both Hut 8 and NVIDIA shares opened lower. Robinhood market shares open narrowly higher. Analysts at Morgan Stanley say Robinhood is expanding into retirement, banking, credit card advisory, and prediction markets, which is helping the business. Amazon is defending how it prices ads after the FTC accused it of deceiving advertisers, but Amazon shares are down nearly 3%. That's your Fox Business Report. I'm Jenny Cosola. 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
7: Fox News, I'm Lillian Wu. It's day four of verdict watch in the Lindsey Clancy murder trial, with jurors telling the judge they're not able to reach a unanimous verdict.
8: I'm going to ask you to go back out. Like I said, keep in mind the instructions I gave you, reviewing the evidence, and I'd ask you to resume your deliberations at this time.
7: Jurors are deciding if she should be held criminally responsible for killing her three children. It's been nearly a year since a gunman shot and killed Charlie Kirk in Utah, and today a judge is expected to decide whether there's enough evidence to take the suspect, Tyler Robinson, to trial.
9: Now, both the defense and prosecution have submitted lengthy written arguments for and against a murder trial, and today they're expected to have 2 hours to argue in court as well.
7: That's Fox's Matt Finn. 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
2: 1047 and 1340, The Ticket weather forecast.
10: Today, a slight chance of afternoon showers, otherwise mostly sunny with a high near 82.

0: 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On this Tuesday, most governments around the world practice censorship. Even places like France, which touts democracy, finds ways to stifle free expression. And don't even get me started on China, Russia, Iran. Even the Kingdom of Saudi Arabia punishes expression it doesn't like. Here in the USA, censorship is illegal in government agencies. There are whistleblower laws and civil lawsuits to protect the folks from totalitarianism. But in the private sector, censorship is allowed, and this is damaging our country. The Conservative Media Research Center did a study of late-night television programs and found only two non-liberal guests appeared to talk policy the entire year of 2025. Two out of hundreds. They were Greg Gutfeld, who talked to Jimmy Fallon about boozing, and an economist who explained tariffs to Jon Stewart. Huge media companies like CBS, NBC, ABC, CNN have sent a clear signal that no conservatives need apply. To his credit, Bill Maher has defied the blatant blackballing on HBO, but he's taken enormous heat for doing so. Media companies reach millions of Americans every day. People who don't know very much are easily swayed. Most celebrities hate Donald Trump. So the ill-informed hate Donald Trump. It's the lemmings factor. 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That is the Morning O'Reilly Update. More analysis later on.
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0: the Ticket weather forecast.
1: Today, a slight chance of afternoon showers, otherwise mostly sunny with a high near 82. Tonight, few clouds and a slight chance of showers towards daybreak, low of 67. Tomorrow, chance of morning showers, then partly sunny skies with a high near 76. Thursday will be partly sunny with a high near 77. That is a look at your weather on your home for Detroit Tigers baseball, 104.7, 1340, The Ticket.
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0: Ricky, you've been following this story with these guys up in New York. What are the odds this is going to do anything?
1: I don't know. I mean, Mr. Mamdani is Mr. Immigrant. How you ignore the concerns of
0: all the
1: many people who may have voted for you is beyond me. But I was also curious what you thought about his comments that the myth, it's a myth that all this money is leaving New York.
0: Oh, Mamdani, do we have that audio? Let me see if we can play that audio. Yeah, there's that's cut one. Listen to this.
2: Whenever I talk about raising taxes on the wealthiest, people will respond with what is generally a myth of capital flight. But the flight that's actually happened, 200,000 black New Yorkers have left the city in the last few decades.
0: 200 black New Yorkers have left. And capital hasn't? Can you explain the population growth of Florida with uber rich that used to live in New York? I mean, this is what's incredible to me is if you're on the left, you don't even need to try anymore. You don't even need to try to tell the truth, try to have a loophole there. Where's your loophole? There's no loophole on that. It's a myth. They don't leave. Well, yeah, explain Florida. Explain the growth of Dallas. Explain what happened to Elon Musk in California, perfectly happy being in California. They start mistreating him. They start saying, we're going to do this and this and this. And he's like, okay, he leaves. That's capital flight. He left for Texas. Are you out of your mind? Man, people have got to wake up. The lies are so easy to spot and so easy to debunk now. It's remarkable. It's remarkable how little they think of the people who vote for them. Sometimes you should actually use the good stuff. You know what I mean? There are people who have really nice dishes and they're sitting in a cabinet since the Reagan administration. They have never moved. My mother used to always have towels for that's for the company. Mom, we don't have company over. It's for the company. Don't use those towels. Use the good stuff. You know, the good towels, do it. Good bottle of wine, drink it. You never know. You might end up being an alcoholic and then you won't be able to drink that anymore. 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
6: 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I'm Nick Rudy with your local news. Kalkaska Police Chief and Village Manager Aaron Popa has been suspended with pay following an August 18th incident involving a citizen. Michigan State Police were investigating after village officials referred the case to avoid a local investigation of the police chief. The village says the suspension is based on a single incident and emphasizes that Popa is presumed innocent. While he's on leave, a police

0: lieutenant and village officials are handling his duties. Grand Traverse County emergency crews recovered an SUV from Acme Creek off Bunker Hill Road around 5 p.m. yesterday. A woman and a child under 10 were inside. The driver was not seriously hurt, but the child suffered life-threatening injuries. Both were taken to Munson Medical Center. Divers, drones, a boat, and tow trucks were used in the recovery. The cause of the crash remains under investigation. Leelanau County is finalizing a new code of ethics covering conflicts of interest, misconduct complaints, and potential penalties. The policy follows ethical concerns involving former county administrator Jim Dyer. It would require officials to disclose actual or perceived conflicts of interest and establish clear procedures for investigating complaints. Employee violations could lead to dismissal, while elected officials could face public censure or referral to outside authorities. Gas prices are up 1 cent from last week to an average of $4.17 a gallon. That's 11 cents lower than this time last month and 84 cents more than this time last year. I'm Nick Rudy. You're caught up on local news. A look at your forecast after the latest from Fox News.
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2: I'm Susan Lee, and this is the Fox Business Report.
3: Job openings rose slightly to 7.27 million on the last business day of July. The number was fewer than expected. Hires and total separations from jobs were both little changed at 5.1 million. The Bureau of Labor Statistics says job openings increased for durable goods manufacturing. That's for making expensive things designed to last for years, though hires decreased in professional and business services. The number of job openings for June was revised down to 7.18 million. Lowe's CEO Marvin Ellison is expanding his skilled workers coalition to train people for skilled trade jobs. Now it's a coalition including community colleges, trade organizations, nonprofits, and leaders of NVIDIA, Bank of America, General Motors, and more. That's your Fox Business Report. I'm Ginny Coselda. Invested in you.
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6: Fox News, I'm Therese Crowley. Note to the judge from the Lindsay Clancy jury. We're unable to come to a unanimous decision from five possible verdicts for the murder of her three kids. Plymouth Judge William Sullivan tells the jury, I know it's hard, 80 witnesses.
7: I'm going to ask you to go back out. Like I said, keep in mind the instructions I gave you, reviewing the evidence, and I'd ask you to resume your deliberations at this time.
6: Day four. Treasury Secretary Scott Bessent on his plans to put the economic screws to Iran.
8: We are going to economically asphyxiate this regime. And as President Trump said, the reason the MOU did not work, they were not ready for a deal. Mm-hmm. My job is to make sure that they want to have a deal.
6: At the G20 summit in North Carolina, President Trump meets oil executives about bringing prices down. 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
9: Today, a slight chance of afternoon showers, otherwise mostly sunny with a high near 82. Tonight, few clouds and a slight chance of showers towards daybreak, low of 67. Tomorrow, chance of morning showers, then partly sunny skies with a high near 76. Thursday will be partly sunny with a high near 77. That is a look at your weather on your home for Detroit Tigers baseball, 104.7, 1340, the ticket.

I want to go back to Mom Donnie here in just a second, but I want to actually I want to do a shout out to two friends of mine that I think are extraordinarily talented and done something really extraordinary. The first one is Tyler Carden, who has just released something.

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2: 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Here's the County Road Commission's Jerry Byrne, who helped initiate a new way to link everyone involved.
4: In getting people connected. So we're there, the tool's there. Now it's getting the hunter, the landowner, and the folks that can use the venison together to make it work.
2: The key, he says, is getting landowners to allow hunters access to the deer.
4: We're looking at those smaller parcels and really that suburbia area that may have 10-acre parcels side by side with their neighbors that would produce a great hunting area for one or two hunters.
2: The Kent County Road Commission's deer management plan is designed to make good use of venison rather than having deer end up as roadkill, something that ruins the day for a lot of people who live in the area, to say nothing of the lost venison. Find out more at alloutdoorsupdate.com. I'm Jim Mishler.
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0: about just like air conditioning and heat and all this stuff. Do they realize, like, in a warmer climate, let's just stipulate that if the climate is warming in any capacity, we're not talking about the cause of it. If the climate's warming in any capacity, you know that more humans survive. You know, that's good news for humans. If the climate is in a warming pattern, that's good news, actually. More humanity survives under those circumstances. You know what happens if we cool? People die. Cold weather. Cold weather is a killer. Warm weather, people live. That's just true. Have you noticed that the climate hysteric people never talk about that? It's never actually about human impact, ever. Ever. Humans are the problem in all of their calculations. Humans are the cancer in their calculations. This is why these people are so enthusiastically for population control, aborting children in the womb. You're the problem that needs to be resolved. I don't think so, actually. I don't think so. I think humans were created in the image and likeness of God, and we should do everything we can to uplift them, not to attack them. And James Talafrico, in the course of just a short little deranged Zoom call in the midst of 2020, laid out that he's the opponent to all of your freedoms and your family's ability to flourish. More ahead on The Vince Show.
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4: 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Reuters Institute says we're now one of the top news brands in the nation. 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
12: It's going to be my first time in Traverse City, which I'm very excited about. And I really appreciate that a bunch of people are coming out to it. We're going to have a good time. And hopefully I can.

0: indicted a 50-year-old citizen from Ukraine whose criminal history includes conviction of kidnapping, abduction, possession of a weapon, and murder. We have a 38-year-old citizen from India who has a criminal history that includes conviction of rape in Germany. Yet, underneath the Biden administration, we allow this individual to come in and roam our streets. A 53-year-old from Colombia who was arrested of sexual assault against a child. These individuals should never have been on our streets, but while the radical left sanctuary states protect illegals, underneath Trump's administration and Department of Homeland Security, ICE officers, which is our immigration custom enforcement officers, are out there every day protecting Americans.
1: I got to say, Mark Wayne Mullen is beginning to prove himself. He's succeeding. This is a big job. It's a very important job to have. You know, Kristi Noem had a more public deportation operation, but much more public. They would make these big announcements before they went into American cities and start deporting people, alerting the left in the process that they were on the way in. So these insurrectionists would gather and communicate on these encrypted apps to try and attack ICE and prevent these deportations from happening. We saw that. And so as a result, the left is responsible for the death of people like Alex Preddy and Renee Good. That's the left's fault that they died as they whipped them into a frenzy, sent them out onto the streets to be foot soldiers, to upend the constitutional order of our country and to protect the invasion of America. It's all so crazy. I can't even believe that things have gotten this far. So Mark Wayne Mullen comes in after Kristi Noem leaves, and he does so with, I don't want to say a lot of skepticism, just a lot of, I would say, good faith concern about the importance of this mission and whether or not he's the right guy to do it. And that includes from yours truly. I was concerned about that. I have been concerned about that. I just want to make sure that he's the right guy for the job, because President Trump, when he comes into office in 2024, he comes in with a big mandate, which is secure the border, mass deportations, and boy, has he achieved on both. Now, do we want more in terms of mass deportations? Of course. Of course. There are limitations to manpower. There are limitations to resources, and the left has tried to limit them immensely. They refuse to give the funding that they should when Congress has consulted on the subject. Earlier this year, Hakeem Jeffries was defunding the police. But Mark Wayne Mullen, what has he done of late? Well, the month of July, they set a record for deportations. A record. That's a big deal. I'll give him credit for that. I'd like to see that keep going. We just completed August yesterday, so with any luck, we can look back at August and go, they did it again. They set another record. That would be good. Mark Wayne Mullen this week, standing alongside Sean Duffy, as they announced that they're rescinding, closing down, they're shutting down these truck driving schools across the country. Hundreds of these self-certified truck driving schools that were just handing out CDL licenses like candy to illegal aliens who don't even speak English, and they don't even have a training facility to teach them how to drive. They were just rubber stamping CDLs for illegal aliens. So now they're being prosecuted. Now you have a situation where these schools are being shut down. People are being criminally prosecuted. People are being deported from the country. Mark Wayne Mullen doing that. I will give him credit for that. That's good news. Again, awful that it even took place in the first place. But you can thank Pete Buttigieg and Joe Biden, or whoever was pulling the strings in his administration, for what they did to our country. Now we've got Operation Rotten Apple. They're taking all these criminal illegal aliens off the streets. Gang members, rapists, murderers, child predators, special place in hell for them, as Mark Wayne Mullen rightly points out. So that's good news. And then, on top of all of that, did you see what the Department of Homeland Security is doing this week when it comes to election integrity? The left is panicking about this. We just got an announcement overnight that the Department of Homeland Security is now going into nine states, nine of them, and they're launching.

0: country. He's registered to vote in our elections illegally. And he's saying, I'm proud to be a Democrat. I'm proud. Now, that's not, of course, shocking at all, but it's completely appalling. He's proud to be a Democrat. He's a Democrat in good standing. But Vince, he's not even an American citizen. Even better. He's a non-citizen registered as a Democrat voter attacking the country. And so the feds busted him. They arrested him. It's so funny, Jim, I'm watching. I see the photos of him being arrested by a couple of federal law enforcement. They're all twice as tall as he is. He's a midget. And so they're taking him into custody. He's got his Apple AirPods in his ears. So he's living this like great life in America. He's got his Apple products, his AirPods, his backward baseball cap, finally being taken into custody. Democrats have been letting him get away with this nonsense for years. And finally, somebody's doing something about it. So, yeah, if I'm looking at the last few months and especially the last week of Mark Wayne Mullen's track record, I'm saying, dude, keep it up. This, you are headed in the right direction. I am very pleased to report that. His report card looks good to me. Keep making it better because there's a lot more work to do. More ahead on The Vince Show.
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8: 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They're part of us. They make us who we are. And we're looking for people who feel the same. As a Border Patrol agent, you're critical to national security. Every mission is different. Drugs, human trafficking, illegal weapons trades. But you have one job, keeping our

0: They're admitting they've got non-citizens. They've got non-citizens voting in their elections. Never happens, says the state of Washington. Liars. This is another attempt by the federal government to cause chaos and confusion ahead of the midterms, says this Democrat. I know that my office and county election officials across Washington state remain focused on administering a secure and fair election for Washington voters this November. He lies. They lie. They lie so easily. And by the way, if your news outlet of choice isn't mentioning the fact that non-citizens have been voting in American elections, they're lying to you as well. That would be a lie by omission. Still a lie. Still a lie. Coming up, the consequences of letting all of these illegals in. Big hearing on Capitol Hill. More ahead.
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14: Strikes back. I'm Lisa Brady, Fox News. CENTCOM just confirming U.S. forces are hitting military targets in Iran near the Strait of Hormuz after recent attempts by Iran to hit commercial ships and U.S. forces in the region.
15: It's an indication that once again the United States is trying to send a message to the Iranian regime that threats against this international waterway will not be tolerated.
14: Fox's Trey Yingst in Tel Aviv. This as President Trump is set to meet with oil refiners aiming for lower gas prices as the U.S. continues a pressure campaign on Iran's economy.
16: Treasury Secretary Scott Bessent says the U.S. will economically asphyxiate the Iranian regime.
17: My job is to make sure that they want to have a deal. And they will want to have one.
16: Last week, Bessent announced a new sanctions package he described as a financial D-Day, targeting countries and financial institutions still doing business with Iran. At a summit in Kyrgyzstan, Iran's president says his government is willing to return to a ceasefire agreement if the U.S. agrees to end its naval blockade and lift sanctions.
14: Fox's Jared Halpern at the White House. A jury is deliberating for a fourth day at the murder trial of Lindsey Clancy in Massachusetts, where the judge told them this morning to keep trying for now, after a note from the jury said they could not reach a unanimous decision. She's using an insanity defense in the killing of her three young children. Tropical storm Edward could be a hurricane when it reaches the Gulf Coast later today, moving quickly but threatening heavy rain and flooding in Louisiana and Texas, where Fox's Britta Merwin is in Port Arthur.
18: We have a history of tropical systems that might appear weak, but they linger and sit around for days on end, producing epic flooding. We're not going to see that from Edward, but we are going to have that flash flood impact. And depending on how strong the system gets, we could have wind gusts above 60 to 65 miles per hour.
14: In the Pacific, Lowell is now a hurricane, but still far from land. 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
19: Identity theft is the number one crime in America. Fortunately, there's LifeLock, because right now,

0: And every day something's happening to somebody. And it is your guys' fault. I hold each and every one of you responsible for it. And I always will.
1: God bless Marcus Coleman. God bless Delilah. That family should not be going through any of this. They shouldn't have to suffer this way. They don't have to do a congressional hearing. They got enough things to pick up in their lives right now. They're just trying to figure out how they're going to forge ahead for their daughter. But he stepped up to the plate. So now what are the rest of us going to do? If a man like that, if a man who's gone through that kind of pain, if he's seen his daughter suffer that, who's suffering to this day because of all of this, because of what Democrats have done to our country, if he can step up to the plate and fight for this country, what are the rest of us going to do? More ahead on The Vince Show.
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11: The people saying a burrito doesn't cost $20 are right about the burrito. A loaded steak burrito runs $9 to $12 in most of the country. $17 in Manhattan, one of the most expensive places to live or

0: That's how these Democrats want to use their power, to torture Trump supporters, to go after people singing church hymns outside of abortion mills, to go after people who celebrate the traditional Latin mass in Virginia, to go after parents who speak at school board meetings in opposition to the kind of poison the left has to offer. That's what they want law enforcement for. Not for law enforcement, but for more disorder, for hurting their political opponents. Meanwhile, we sent Donald Trump in office because we want order back. I don't need him inventing violations of the law by his political opponents. I want him prosecuting the actual violations of the law by his political opponents. And I want him doing what he's doing, which is getting rid of all of these invaders, saving the country from the invasion. So yeah, Mark Wayne Mullen, please keep the record numbers coming. I can't wait to see what August produced. Can't wait to see it. I'm very excited about this because we voted for change here. We voted for a solution. We are standing shoulder to shoulder with a father like Marcus Coleman and telling him we're fighting for Delilah and every little girl like her, that they can grow up in a safe and wonderful country. That's what they deserve. That's what we're going to get. A lot more to get to on The Vince Show.
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4: 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Reuters Institute says we're now one of the top news brands in the nation. 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
6: Boys high school soccer scores from yesterday. It was a close one between Buckley and Traverse City Christian and ended in a tie, 1-1. Meanwhile, Traverse City St. Francis had a road trip to Maple City Glen Lake, and the Glen Lake Lakers got their first home win of the season, beating St. Francis 5-2. And now we have more local boys high school soccer teams in action today, including Traverse City West, who is back on the pitch after playing Central last week and tying 3-3. Now Traverse City West is on the road playing Cadillac. And the Elk Rapids Elks boys high school soccer team is still technically undefeated. Their record in the early parts of this season is 4-0-3. They have had those three ties, but are looking for a win today as they play Sheboygan at home. Meanwhile, in girls high school golf, Traverse City West recently hosted an invitational with some great individual performances, including from Petoskey golfers. We'll have those updates and high school football games to preview on tomorrow's edition of the Up North Sports Report.
7: I'm Lauren Simonetti, and this is the Fox Business Report.
8: The major averages are kicking off the new trading month lower as oil prices climb and bond yields rise. Gushing oil is reigniting inflation worries, with West Texas Intermediate crude surging above $88 a barrel to a six-week high. Artificial intelligence stocks are struggling as investors ditch riskier assets. Tech is the worst-performing sector, with chip stocks leading the sell-off. Software stocks are also under pressure. And shares of AI darling NVIDIA are slightly lower. Investors are concerned about its funding ambitions both Anthropic and cloud provider Lambda in a $35 billion computing deal. Shares of Robinhood Markets are slightly lower, even as Morgan Stanley analysts upgraded the stock and raised its price target to $150 a share due to signs that the company's broader product capabilities were improving its customer base. That's your Fox Business Report. I'm Hillary Barsky, invested in you.
9: Most investments today feel like second jobs. Real estate, you're

0: So either you start playing ball with us, or we're taking your toys. We're taking everything. And we'll give it back to the Orion people. Or we'll make Americans and their families whole for the terrorism that was perpetrated against them over these many years. That's the message from Scott Bessent today. Very public message. So it's interesting. You know, this morning, Jim, I saw that the Iranian president, Pezeshkian, there's a headline from him, is now saying that he'd like to go back to the memorandum of understanding, please. Did you see this? He says, Tehran, this is the headline from Reuters today. Tehran will reciprocate if the United States honors the interim deal commitments. We should go back to the MOU, please. It's like, whoa, how did that happen? How in the world did we get there? How did we get to the point where he's saying, okay, wait a second, uncle, I want to go back to that. Well, the answer is because the Iranian economy can't continue this way. They can't. They can't even move anything in and out of their ports. And yet they still have the IRGC popping off. What is President Trump responding to with these strikes at this hour that the president is talking about on Truth Social? By the way, the news was beginning to break just as President Trump was starting to post this to Truth Social. It was like 10 minutes ago the president posted this. What was the precipitating event? Well, as the president pointed out, they clear the mines. The IRGC, the most radical elements within Iran, were furious about this. They start trying to fire missiles in the direction of the strait in order to reconstitute the mines in the strait. All of that is intercepted and shot down. And then the United States starts firing on the missile sites. We blow up their missile sites. Now, the media, the American news media, is so jacked up that they will not tell you the sequence of events correctly. They'll go on and about, oh, the United States struck a bunch of targets in Iran again, and now Iran's retaliating because of the American strikes. I'm sorry, you left out the precipitating events that led to this moment. And then what did Iran do after we blew up their missile sites? Well, then they started firing in the direction of Jordan. They started shooting at their neighbors in the Middle East because American troops are there. They were trying to hit American troops. Now, the good news is we shot everything down, except for, I think, one missile, which we saw was headed in some wayward trajectory that had nothing to do with hitting anything of value. So we just let it clunk down in the desert. But the rest of them, we shot it all down. We shot it all down. And so now what comes next? Well, this is the FO portion. That's what's happening. So now the president has announced that U.S. military strikes are occurring because you lunatics thought you would take a shot at American troops in the Middle East. Okay, we're going to blow more of you up. So that's what just happened. And the president said, and this isn't even the best, this isn't even the biggest hit we could do. Now, what is he referring to? What is he possibly talking about? Oh, it could be Karg Island. It could be strikes on Karg Island and these terminals, these oil terminals. It could be that. It could be any number of things. The president likes to hold cards close to the chest when it comes to what he intends to do. But yesterday he was asked whether or not he would nuke Iran, go for the biggest strike of all. Would he use a nuclear weapon on Iran? Now, I want to remind you, before I even play the president's answer about everything he said on the subject, when the president talks about the Iranian people, is he opposed to the Persian people? Is he opposed to the Iranian people? No, of course not. In fact, he speaks very sympathetically, empathetically about what they've been suffering. The deaths at the hands of the regime. It's awful. He's constantly talking about that. Hasn't he blown up every bridge and power plant? Because he doesn't want to destroy all of the infrastructure that does serve the Iranian people who are not a part of the terrorism that's being perpetrated by the regime. The president wants the Iranian. Remember, at one point he said, make Iran great again. He wants Iran to be great again. He wants the Iranian people to be able to flourish in that country. So the president not running around trying to nuke everybody, basically, even before we get to this question and answer. But yesterday, the president was asked about this. Would you nuke Iran? Would that happen? And the president goes, he started by giving his canned answer, which is like normally like, I don't want to say what I'll do. But let me rule that one out entirely.
1: Your weapon against Iran.
2: Well, I would never say that. But the answer is yes. I rule out no reason for it.
1: And has that
2: what a stupid question that is, actually.

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6: Explosions in Iran. I'm Lisa Brady, Fox News. CENTCOM says the U.S. military is targeting Iran's Revolutionary Guard Corps after Iran's recent attempted attacks on U.S. forces in the region and commercial shipping around the Strait of Hormuz.
7: Last night, there was another Iranian projectile fired at a Saudi tanker that was passing through the strait or toward the strait.
6: Fox's Jennifer Griffin reports that was the fourth ship targeted by Iran in the past week.
7: There have been eight ships who have been targeted or struck by Iranian missiles since July 14th. So this is an ongoing problem. The IRGC either doesn't have control of the units that are firing these, or this is a low-level asymmetric warfare that they are attempting.
6: President Trump calls the new U.S. strikes large and powerful, but warns Iran will be hit much harder if it retaliates for what he calls a very justified attack. This as the U.S. continues a ramped-up economic pressure campaign on Iran.
8: And of course, the Strait of Hormuz that President Trump just started striking again is important because of the oil. These strikes, of course, mean that the Iranians have not been responding the way that the president and his team thought they would to the economic D-Day that Scott Bessent rolled out a few days ago.
6: Fox's Peter Ducey at the White House, where the president has a meeting with oil refiners and distributors. The National Weather Service says landfall is imminent as Tropical Storm Edward bears down on the Gulf Coast along the Texas-Louisiana border. Flash flooding, a top concern.
9: It truly is the rain impact that's going to be most concerning. We have a flood watch across parts of southeast Texas where we could pick up 2 to 4 inches of rain in less than an hour. So when you're facing the reality of 6 to 8 hours of that intensity of rain, we're likely going to see some street flooding.
6: Fox Weather's Britta Merwin in Port Arthur, Texas. Edward now centered about 25 miles southeast of there. 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

0: circumstances because the data center debate that's playing out. There's a massive, legitimate debate playing out about data centers. But talk about an area where the Chi-Coms are also interfering. They really do not want us to win the AI race. They do not want us to allow information to flow freely on planet Earth and have success in terms of our technology. They want a world where they can control the information that gets to you. And if they can control the information that gets to you, they can control your mind. That's true. We've experienced this. The big tech companies, the legacy media, they used to have more control over the American mind. This is why they're going through this crazy convulsion now, where they're constantly freaking out about everything. It's because they've lost control of the American mind. We're freely communicating. Donald Trump is circumventing them. This is causing a madness among people who thought they could control us. And so the Chi-Coms feel the same way. This big data fight really, really matters for the future of humanity. I'm going to get into all the details coming up. We've got a lot more to discuss on The Vince Show.
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7: 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And on Thursday, September 3rd at 10 a.m., join the Little Traverse Bay Humane Society and Greenleaf Trust for a free estate planning educational session. 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Coffee and refreshments will be provided, and space is limited, so register today at the Little Traverse Bay Humane Society website. 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

the disgraceful behavior, saying that if you're opposed to Sharia law in the United States of America, founded by Christian founders, if you oppose Sharia law, that makes you a white supremacist. My grandfather, who was a Democrat, wouldn't even recognize this party. I believe him. How many times? You don't have to know J.D. Vance's grandfather. How many

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0: 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You know, I want to mention the data center thing, too, because J.D. Vance did talk about data centers in the United States. There's a lot of debate on that subject right now. And the president yesterday had a very blunt message.

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0: voter exactly why Tallarico and his vision for this country is wrong. You know, I just saw a video from a private Zoom call that Tallarico did recently where he's talking about how he wants to take down capitalism. I'm sorry, you, but I thought people in Texas just wanted a better life. They like
1: they
0: Texas.
1: Do.
0: I don't know if you have been to Texas. They like the place. They don't want to tear it down.
1: I listened to Ruthless today, a fine defense of data centers. There are already 350 of them in Texas. I think Tallarico wants to take them down. They actually produce a lot of revenue. A fine show today since you left the Browns alone. So thank you. John Ashbrook, a.k.a. Newman, we'll talk to you again soon. Don't miss the Ruthless podcast. Follow John at John Ashbrook, despite his bad takes on football, and stay tuned.
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5: Stocks are losing ground in afternoon trading as uncertainty around the war in Iran, a bond market sell-off, a spike in oil prices, and speculation about the Fed's next interest rate move are concerning investors. Gushing oil is reigniting inflation worries, with West Texas Intermediate crude surging above $89 a barrel. Artificial intelligence stocks are struggling as investors ditch riskier assets. The job openings and labor turnover survey showed that job openings ticked up slightly in July, a somewhat stable read on hiring ahead of Friday's monthly jobs report for August. Novartis stock is jumping over 5% after the Swiss drug maker announced positive phase 3 trial results for its multiple sclerosis treatment. The news comes after Novartis paused 8 clinical trials of an experimental therapy targeting autoimmune disorders after 3 patients died. That's your Fox Business Report. I'm Hillary Barsky, invested in you.
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7: Fox News, I'm Tom Graham. The U.S. military says it's once again targeting striking targets in Iran.
8: The U.S. military resumed airstrikes against Iranian targets today near the Strait of Hormuz for a second time since Sunday. Iran fired 8 ballistic missiles at a U.S. base in Jordan Sunday and fired on another ship in the Strait of Hormuz overnight, the 4th time since last Monday.
7: Fox's Jennifer Griffin there, a judge in the Lindsey Clancy trial, telling jurors to keep deliberating after they said they can't reach a unanimous decision on whether to hold the Massachusetts mother criminally responsible for killing her 3 young children.
9: I'm going to ask you to go back out, keeping in mind all of the instructions that I gave you, to go out and to continue your deliberations at this time.
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11: Mostly sunny this afternoon with highs still in the 80s, but we cool right down to 70 tonight with some clear skies at first, but it becomes cloudy late in the night with rain showers developing as well. Tomorrow, cloudy with rain showers and thunderstorms. Temperatures also warm.

into a high of 80, but then it should clear up again by Thursday with temperatures warming to the upper 70s. That is your latest weather forecast on 102.3 FM, 1270 AM, Triple Talk, WMKT.

0: disavow Hassan Piker. All you got to do is condemn the
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0: Welcome back, America. I'm Hugh Hewitt. That music means David Drucker. The Dispatch is with us. David, you're a Rams fan, aren't you?
22: I was when I was a kid. They left for St. Louis, and I excommunicated them, and that's just the way it's been.
0: All right. Well, are you a Angels

0: 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I like it too.
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2: 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Reuters Institute says we're now one of the top news brands in the nation. 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

0: Los Angeles Angels, which would end a turbulent 23 years under the current ownership. Kronk already owns the NFL's LA Rams, the NBA's Denver Nuggets, hockey's Colorado Avalanche, Major League Soccer's Colorado Rapids, and SoFi Stadium. The Angels are on a record losing streak for the current season. As the U.S. and Iran trade strikes, U.S. oil prices getting back over $90 a barrel. And again, stocks sinking, the Dow dropping 419. I'm Lisa Brady, Fox News.
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2: Mostly sunny this afternoon with highs still in the 80s, but we cool right down to 70 tonight with some clear skies at first, but it becomes cloudy late in the night with rain showers developing as well. Tomorrow, cloudy with rain showers and thunderstorms. Temperatures also warming to a high of 80, but then it should clear up again by Thursday with temperatures warming to the upper 70s. That is your latest weather forecast on 102.3, 103.3 FM, 1270 AM, Triple Talk, WMKT.
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4: 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That's a non-starter. 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I mean, that is subversive.
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7: Morning glory, evening grace, America. I'm Hugh Hewitt. So pleased to welcome back Majority Leader of the United States Senate, John Thune of South Dakota. Leader Thune, welcome back. Before I run down the list of Senate races on my mind, the competitive ones, I want to ask you about the fact President Trump has ordered around, actually two or three rounds of strikes on Iran on the Strait of Hormuz, indicating a zero tolerance policy for attempting to remine the Strait of Hormuz or fire missiles at our bases. What do you make of it? How long do you expect it to go on?
8: Well, you know, I think, Hugh, obviously, this is it's important that he get the Strait open and continue to collapse the economy in Iran, which I think is happening. And I think all tools need to be on the table in terms of holding Iran and its proxies and its international supporters accountable for their actions. So I applaud the administration for finding unconventional ways to achieve what is the underlying goal. I mean, I think the military objectives have been very clear there. I think we've achieved those. Now the question is, we've got to ensure that it is an economic issue that the strait, the shipping lanes remain open, and that Iran isn't able to start stopping, blocking, and tolling people in an international waterway. And I think right now that's where the administration's focused. I hope they're successful.
7: Democrats blocked a replenishment appropriation, a supplemental, and a reconciliation three. They didn't want to go with appropriating the money that the Pentagon needs. Do you expect after the elections, Democrats will become reasonable and fund the military again?
8: I hope so. I mean, there's enough. There are some Democrats, you know who most of them are, who actually do care about national security. There are a lot of them who don't. But I'm hoping that there are enough reasonable ones there who for whom national security continues to be a priority, because we do have to take care of, some of the rebuilding the military and some of the munitions that have been depleted, resupplying, restocking. And we've got a lot of allies out there who need our help and, need the types of things that we can make and produce in this country. So we've got to take care of that business first. Everything else is secondary. The rest is conversation if you can't take care of national security, Hugh. So yeah, I hope that the Dems come around and become more reasonable. They should. But we'll see what the election, how it looks after.
7: Leader, let's begin now with the Senate races that are somewhat in doubt, if at all in doubt. And I'll do it alphabetically. In Alaska, Dan Sullivan, speaking of national security, one of the stalwarts of the American military, facing an odd situation up there with their funny voting system. Is it going to be a resource-intensive requirement state, or do you think Sullivan has what he needs to get over the finish line?
8: I think it's always a resource. And, this time around, the Dems, of course, are playing dirty up there, this game they're playing, trying to get another Dan Sullivan on the ballot. I mean, this stuff is So that needs to be stopped, and we need to make sure that everybody, all the allies out there, are investing heavily in Alaska. It's a firewall state. We have to have

0: Obamacare and we have employer-provided insurance, and you just can't say wave a wand and make it go away without bankrupting everything. I'll be right back to tell you, put you out a call if you're looking at a wild insurance project. Stay tuned.
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3: I'm Liz Claman, and this is the Fox Business Report. Stocks kicking off the new trading month near session lows on escalating U.S.-Iran tensions, rising bond yields, and gushing oil prices, with West Texas Intermediate crude topping $90 a barrel for the first time in 6 weeks. Artificial intelligence stocks struggled as investors ditched riskier assets. Tech was the worst performing sector, while energy and healthcare gained. The Magnificent Seven big cap tech stocks were mostly lower, led by Tesla and Amazon. And shares of Apple jumped 2.5%. Today marks Chief Executive Officer John Ternus's first day at the helm of the tech giant. The Dow winners, Apple, Amgen, and United Health. The Dow decliners, Goldman Sachs, Caterpillar, and Sherwin-Williams. The Dow down 419 points, the Nasdaq lower by 271, S&P 500 down 55. That's your Fox Business Report. I'm Hillary Barsky, invested in you.
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5: News. I'm John Saucier. Utah Judge Tony Graff set to decide whether a 22-year-old man will face trial over accusations that he killed conservative political activist Charlie Kirk. The judge did rule that cameras will be allowed in the courtroom for his decision.
6: Because the relevant evidence was previously presented in open court, the public interest and access to legal argument outweighs the incremental prejudice established on the present record.
5: The suspect has not entered a plea, could face a death penalty if convicted. Kirk shot and killed during campus event at Utah Valley University last September. Midterm elections coming up quick. Control of Congress, of course, hangs in the balance. House Democratic Caucus Chair Pete Aguilar disputes Republicans' claims that Democrats are communists.
7: The vice chair and I are capitalists. We believe in capitalists. We believe in rules and laws and borders, all of these things. It's just fanciful that Republicans think otherwise.
5: There are many Democratic Socialists of America candidates in these midterms. 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
0: 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All right, I'll do an ad for him later in the program.

0: Weiss.
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4: 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And I'll be joined by State Representative Mike Harris to discuss the Americans for Citizen Voting petition.
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9: Zero. Welcome back, America. Byron York is with the Washington Examiner, senior political writer there, has a newsletter at the Washington Examiner that you ought to sign up for, Fox News contributor as well. Byron has forgotten more about American electoral politics than most people I know, so I'm going to run down the eight races for the Senate. Byron, you get to pick R, D, or T. Toss-up. Alaska, Dan Sullivan's race.
10: I'm very worried about this one. I'm saying D.
9: Interesting. Maine, Susan Collins, R, D, or T?
10: R.
9: Michigan.
10: R.
9: That's New Hampshire. Right
10: with counters Maine. I don't know. I mean, I haven't spent, you know, New Hampshire seems to be kind of sneaking up on people. I had thought R, but let's do T.
9: Okay. Let's do Nebraska.
10: Nebraska's R.
9: Okay, North Carolina.

0: basically starved it of the oil revenue that it used to make mischief around the world. I think that they were, they didn't have a nuclear weapon. And so once you attacked in June of 2025, take out the nuclear capability, keep up the economic pressure, I think that's about as good as you do with Iran. I don't have any optimism that some wonderful democratic regime arises in Iran. Anybody who I think lived through Iraq would be hesitant to think that. But I do think your basic premise, things are getting better, I absolutely agree with. But we're talking about the substance of Iraq and of Iran, and that's the most important thing. But as far as what effect it has on the midterms, that I don't know. A lot of damage has already been done.
1: There's a lot of affordability problems baked into that cake, but Americans do like to win. Boy, do they like to win. And beating up on Iran after 47 years, I like the enthusiasm numbers I'm seeing in the polling. So we shall see, Byron. We'll run this test on you again in a month and see how you feel about that. Byron York with the Washington Examiner. Follow him on X at Byron York. See him on the Fox News Channel. Read him in the Washington Examiner. And stay tuned to the Hugh Hewitt Show.
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0: and thunderstorms. Temperatures also warming to a high of 80, but then it should clear up again by Thursday with temperatures warming to the upper 70s. That is your latest weather forecast on 102.3, 103.3 FM, 1270 AM, Triple Talk, WMKT.
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Happy Tuesday. We have landed in September, and early scouting says it appears to be a good start to the month, at least. 22 more days of summer, and then we hit fall, and who knows, maybe we'll get... Can we say this anymore? Is it a phrase that's fallen out of favor? Indian summer? I have a sense we're going to have some warm fall days. Anyway, I can't keep up with that kind of... woke lexicon. But anyway, let's take a gander at your extended forecast here as we take on early September here in northern Michigan. Tonight, partly cloudy, a slight chance of showers and thunderstorms toward morning, along with some patchy fog, a low of 67. Tomorrow, a chance of showers and thunderstorms with mostly cloudy skies, a high near 78. Tomorrow night, showers, thunderstorms, still possible, patchy fog. Also, low of 59. Thursday, that patchy morning fog sticks around, then partly sunny, a high of 78. Thursday night, partly cloudy, patchy fog, low of 59. And Friday, partly sunny, a high of 79. We are 10 days away from the 25th anniversary of September 11th, the deadliest foreign attack on home soil in our nation's history. This year, as we remember those who died and all the families who were affected, we want to hear what you remember. Where were you? What were you doing? What do you remember from one of the darkest days of our nation's history? 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Coming up on today's show, Kalkaska's police chief and village manager, one in the same, is on paid leave in the midst of an investigation, a watery rescue in Grand Traverse County last night, and I'll be joined by State Representative Mike Harris to discuss the Americans for Citizen voting petition.

0: thing stand and a new committee that he is going to be the chair of investigating. Before we get to all of that, it is time for WMKT's Market Watch. The Dow Jones dropped 419 points down to 52,766. The NASDAQ dropped 271 points down to 26,099. The S&P 500 fell 54 points down to 7,631. Bitcoin down $1,120 to $77,338. Precious metals gold dropped $125.34 down to $4,362.26, while silver fell $2.54 down to $64.06. Notable winners today: Apple, ExxonMobil, Marathon Petroleum, Chevron, Deere & Co., Johnson & Johnson, Meta Platforms. Notable losers: Space Exploration Technology, Tesla, Stryker Corp., and Whirlpool Corp. Biggest gain today is Citigroup, up 77%. Biggest decline, Alamis Inc., down 54%. That has been WMKT's Market Watch. We're going to take a quick break. When we return, a lot of local news to dive into. 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
5: 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I'm not sure I would show up to that event if I were Mike Rogers or John James or any other Republican running in a competitive race. 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The Trump-Vance numbers are really low. I think Mike Rogers has a decent chance here to win. He might be Republicans' best chance for a statewide victory.
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Our phone number, 866-371-1270. Kalkaska Police Chief and Village Manager Aaron Popa has been suspended with pay following an August 18th incident that involved a

A citizen, the state police are investigating after village officials referred the case in order to avoid a local investigation of the police chief. The village says the suspension is based on a single incident, and while he's on leave, a police lieutenant and village officials are handling his duties. Grand Traverse County emergency crews recovered an SUV from Acme Creek off Bunker Hill Road around 5 p.m. yesterday. A woman and a one-year-old child were both inside. The driver was not seriously hurt, but the infant suffered life-threatening injuries. Both were taken to Munson Medical Center. Divers, drones, a boat, and tow trucks were used in the recovery. The cause of the crash is still under investigation. A no-contact advisory is in effect. It remains in effect for Lake Cadillac after a harmful algae bloom was discovered in the water last Friday. The local health department is warning that contact with the bloom can cause rashes, hives, and asthma-like symptoms. Swallowing contaminated water can lead to vomiting, diarrhea, abdominal pain, and in rare cases, death. Residents say algae blooms are common this time of year, but this one's lasted longer than usual. Some boaters are continuing to use the lake while avoiding contact with the water and keeping their speed low to prevent splashing. Officials haven't said when the advisory could be lifted. Grant Township trustees and Grand Traverse County commissioners are considering how to respond to a proposed 375-megawatt solar project spanning Grand Traverse and Wexford counties. Developer Ranger Power initially sought local approval but faced opposition from residents and a recommendation to deny a zoning change. The company is now pursuing approval through the Michigan Public Service Commission. Grant Township trustees are meeting in 13 minutes to discuss the project and possibly hire legal counsel. County commissioners are taking the issue up tomorrow morning. Several hometown pharmacy locations have closed, including three in Traverse City. The affected Traverse City locations are on Eastern Sky Drive, 6th Street, and Munson Avenue. Hometown Pharmacy says it'll continue working with Munson Medical Health, with Munson Healthcare, and operating the ambulatory pharmacy inside Munson Medical Center. The company says the closures are largely due to financial pressures tied to pharmacy benefit manager or PBM reimbursement rates, which it says often don't cover the cost of medications and operating expenses. Hometown Pharmacy says affected employees were offered severance and opportunities to apply for jobs with new pharmacy operators or within the company. The pharmacy says its remaining locations, primarily in West Michigan, Ohio, and Indiana, will continue operating. A proposed luxury glamping resort in Wexford County's Clam Lake Township is on hold. Developers behind the Haven of Cadillac have suspended work and are ending their contract to purchase the 70-acre property near Evergreen Golf Course. The project, approved last August, called for 15 to 20 luxury glamping units, including eco-domes and mini-cabins with possible upscale RV sites in future phases. Township officials say the project could return in the future. Sheboygan residents will see more utility crews as the city resumes efforts to identify and replace lead and galvanized water service lines. Contractors will be checking service lines with some replacements taking place. The city's also partnering with the free Get the Lead Out program, which will send representatives door to door to help identify service lines. The Small Business Administration is giving residents, businesses, and nonprofits affected by April's flooding an additional 60 days to seek disaster loan assistance. The SBA has $4.4 million available, with more than 400 Michigan residents already applying. The grace period is intended for those who may later need funding or reimbursement, including people waiting for insurance claims to be settled. The SBA encourages anyone with flood-related damage to contact the agency as soon as possible. A Vietnam War memorial at Veterans Memorial Park is moving closer to completion. Crews are engraving limestone battle markers that will help tell the story of the war. The memorial will feature 23 columns representing major battles and significant events, with different colors highlighting the various ways the war was fought. Interpretive signs and QR codes will eventually provide visitors with historical information, stories, and videos. There is more work remaining, including curbing, sidewalk signage, and other finishing touches. A Michigan group wants to put a proposal on the ballot that would require voters to prove they are citizens before voting. American Citizens for Voting filed an application yesterday asking the federal court to order that Michigan place their proposed amendment on the November ballot. The Michigan Board of Canvassers voted 2-2 back in August, determining whether the group had collected enough valid signatures. The deadlock kept the measure from advancing. Coming up in about
5 minutes. We're going to

0: well, actually, probably closer to 8 minutes. We're going to be speaking with State Representative Mike Harris about this and a new select committee that he'll be chairing that might seek to rectify the ways that some of these ballot petitions have been rejected over the past couple of months and years, really, even as well. Not just this one, but many others. The Grand Traverse County Health Department has lifted a public health alert for part of the Boardman-Ottaway River following last week's sewage release near South Airport Road. New testing found elevated E. coli levels, but additional testing found no evidence the bacteria came from the recent sewage release. The alert has been lifted, though health officials still advise against swimming or activities where water could be swallowed in areas where E. coli remains elevated. Grand Traverse County has an update for you on the Bightner Road Bridge.
1: Hello again, and with me I have Dan Watkins, the head of our Grand Traverse County Road Commission. Dan, I know we've talked about a lot in the past, but can you kind of recap where we're at with the Bightner project, with the changing of that crossing?
2: Sure. So the Bightner Bridge is not going to go back in as a tube system. It's actually going to be a free-spanning bridge. There's going to have a natural riverbank system there. Rivers are going to flow directly underneath it. It's going to look a lot like the Robbins Bridge, just down the river from it.
1: Okay. And the reason we do that is to free the river, to allow the river to flow more naturally. Is there a reason to go to a span bridge versus tubes?
2: Yeah, so definitely noticed that this past year with the high water and the, you know, the flooding damage there, the tube system did not do well, especially those double tube systems. They started scoring underneath it and actually started to wash out. So with that free-spanning bridge, we shouldn't have any issues in the future.
1: So basically the land around the tube failed, which is what failed at the Bightner area.
2: Yeah, so now without those tubes in place like that, the river can actually come up and down on its own and it won't affect anything.
1: Okay. And then can you maybe help us understand how many agencies or how the process works? I know that you've also talked about how MDOT led the bridge and the importance of MDOT in a project like this and their partnership with us to get this moving forward quickly.
2: So this being a Fed Aid project, once it becomes a Fed Aid project, they kind of steer the project in the beginning. And they actually put the project out to bid, they oversee the bidding process, and they actually choose the vendor. Once they choose the vendor, they turn the project over to us for oversight.
1: That's good. And I understand that the Road Commission is looking at, there are three other crossings still that have tubes, and they're considering taking a look at all those other tubes and moving them into a bridge-type situation to allow the river to flow without having flooding issues like we did last spring.
2: Sure. So right now we're looking at the hydrology of the river and how it's going to affect it if we do different things. We have Brown Bridge, we have Scheck's Landing, and we have Supply Road further up the line that we're taking a look at and trying to make long-term plans for.
1: Okay. And then eventually, I know that the Road Commission is looking at South Airport. Eventually we'll have something there. We're going to be doing some work there now just to make sure it's secure.
2: Definitely. So we did work with a firm to take a look at that and what it would take to, we call it armoring, armor South Airport back up and make it so they could take another event like that. Down the road, we're looking at doing a bridge or some sort of thing right now. There's actually a steering committee actually working on South Airport, trying to come up with the best plan.
1: So then I know the public's seen some action and some work down there at the Bightner. So what is the timeline for Bightner? When do we expect that bridge to be constructed, put in place, and back open to the public?
2: Right. So there actually is two crews, one on each side of the river, working currently. And right now, we look like we're going to have this project completed before the end of the year.
0: A 75-year-old East Bay Township woman is out tens of thousands of dollars after falling victim to a dog-buying scheme on Facebook. The Grand Traverse County Sheriff's Office says she sent multiple $500 Apple gift cards beginning in July to purchase a West Highland White Terrier and cover transportation costs, even after Facebook's risk department and her bank's fraud department warned her it was a scam. She continued sending money. She never received the dog. Deputies are warning residents to be especially cautious when buying items through social media and never send payment by gift card. Michigan lawmakers are moving to attempt to block the federal government from changing the name of Lake Ontario. Congresswoman Debbie Dingell has introduced the Hands Off Our Great Lakes Act, alongside fellow House members Tim Kennedy and Joe Morrell. The bill comes after President

0: Trump signed an executive order attempting to rename Lake Ontario as Lake America. If passed, the legislation would nullify that order, protect the official names of all five Great Lakes, and block federal funding from being used to implement any name changes. There's a new survey that was released yesterday by the Midwest Independent Retailers Association showing strong retailer support when it comes to overhauling the state's 50-year-old bottle bill, which has caused retailers to serve on the front lines of Michigan's bottle deposit system. The association, after surveying around 45 members, says that the data cites sanitation concerns, rising costs, and operational challenges involved with bottle and can returns taking place at grocery stores. Meanwhile, 88% of members surveyed say that curbside recycling or drop-off centers are the better path forward. Michigan Attorney General Dana Nessel is reminding parents to watch for signs of child identity theft. Thieves can use a child's social security number to open fraudulent accounts that may go undetected for years. Warning signs include a child receiving unfamiliar bills or credit cards, calls from debt collectors, or having a credit report. Parents are urged to secure sensitive documents, limit personal information shared online, and consider placing a free credit freeze on children under 16. You are now caught up on local and statewide news. We're going to take a quick break, and when we return, I'll be joined by State Representative Mike Harris. That's coming up after these messages. 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
1: News. I'm John Saucier. Utah Judge Tony Graff set to decide whether a 22-year-old man will face trial over accusations that he killed conservative political activist Charlie Kirk. The judge did rule that cameras will be allowed in the courtroom for his decision.
2: Because the relevant evidence was previously presented in open court, the public interest and access to legal argument outweighs the incremental prejudice established on the present record.
1: The suspect has not entered a plea, could face a death penalty if convicted. Kirk shot and killed during a campus event at Utah Valley University last September. Midterm elections coming up quick. Control of Congress, of course, hangs in the balance. House Democratic Caucus Chair Pete Aguilar disputes Republicans' claims that Democrats are communists.
3: The vice chair and I are capitalists. We believe in capitalists. We believe in rules and laws and borders, all of these things. It's just fanciful that Republicans think otherwise.
1: There are many Democratic Socialists of America candidates in these midterms. 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
1: Triple Talk, WMKT weather forecast.
2: Mostly sunny this afternoon with highs still in the 80s, but we cool right down to 70 tonight with some clear skies at first, but it becomes cloudy late in the night with rain showers developing as well. Tomorrow, cloudy with rain showers and thunderstorms. Temperatures also warming to a high of 80, but then it should clear up again by Thursday with temperatures warming to the upper 70s. That is your latest weather forecast on 102.3, 103.3 FM, 1270 AM, Triple Talk, WMKT.
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0: 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I am now joined by State Representative Mike Harris. Mike, we're here to discuss the Americans for Citizen Voting petition, the kind of where things stand now, the new House Select Committee. We'll get to all of it. First, establishing what this petition is, it would require Michigan voters to prove they are citizens before casting their ballots. The Michigan Board of Canvassers deadlocked 2-2 late last month, which kept the proposal off the ballot, at least for now. The petition group collected 709,841 signatures when it was required of them to have 446,198 signatures. They said they did not have enough. Can you kind of walk us through that decision, why that happened, what that determination, where that stemmed from?
1: Well, really, that's the crux of this committee and why the committee was formed, is we want to know the why. And, you know, currently we're trying to make sure that we understand the process and, you know, the reasoning behind that decision. At the end of the day, we're talking about this not going on the ballot over three signatures. And, you know, that is a substantial issue when we look at whether or not this process has failed. And, you know, my job as chair is not to evaluate whether or not this petition or the idea behind it is good, bad, or not. Our job as the committee is to really look at, did we disenfranchise almost 710,000 voters in the state of Michigan and, you know, keep their voices from being heard and making the decision on the ballot? I mean, we're talking like 7% of the entire state. That's a pretty big number when it comes down to not taking those voices seriously. So that's really the crux of what our committee's about.
0: And something I think that gets lost in a lot of it as well is, as you mentioned, about 7% of the voting population here in Michigan. And those are just the people who you know, signed up for it. That's not even including all the people that may have heard about it that support it but didn't have an opportunity to sign it, which often happens up here in northern Michigan. I know of a couple of different instances, and it wasn't just this specific petition, but similar ones over the past couple of years where people were like, well, I would like to sign this petition. You know, do they have people out, you know, collecting signatures in my area? And usually that wasn't the case because many of these areas, especially, you know, we cover the Eastern UP, so rural that most people are dedicating their time to larger population areas where they can get many more signatures much quicker. So that often gets
1: absolutely well, you know, to your point, how many other people did we disenfranchise, right? I mean, mm-hmm. Yeah, you know, to your point, again, we had about 710,000 signatures, but I mean, there's 10 million people in Michigan. And if we look at just the polling on this specific issue, I mean, it's over 80%. So, I mean, the chances are there's a significant number of people that would have liked to see this on the ballot that now don't get a chance to do that. That's a problem.
0: Yeah, so, you know, we're throwing the number 709,841, how many signatures

0: there were submitted. They only reviewed 1,000 to make their determination, and you even said that it came actually down to 3 signatures. I'm assuming that this select committee is determining this as well, but why the specific number of 1,000? Why not, 500? Why not 10,000? Why not all of them?
1: Correct. I mean, we understand going through 710,000 signatures is probably very laborious, mm-hmm. right? And making sure that that's done in time to get this printed on the ballot. I understand there may have to be some alternatives besides going through every single signature. But when we come down to a potential error rate of plus or 3%, as we're looking at this, I think what it related to, if I can do the math in my head, is about 0.3%, right? If we look at just that 1,000 signature sample, I mean, that should trigger a bigger look instead of just going by this 1,000 signature review. So, I mean, we want to look at the process. We want to see the quote random selection. Is it truly random? I think there's a lot of questions on that. And then why? We know there was a rule change back in, it was either 2022 or 23, that changed some of this random selection process. And so we want to look a little bit historically at, some of the ballot initiatives that happened prior to that rule change versus now. And, see if, did something with the new rule change fail the people in Michigan? Is it something that stands up to, some scientific critique on, statistical data? Is it really the best way to figure this out for the people so they're not disenfranchised and their voices get heard? And I think there's a very valid question, and this isn't a Republican or Democrat issue. This is truly just a what is best for the people of Michigan to be able to make a decision at the ballot box. And we want to make sure that we're not just skipping over a substantial amount of people's voices. And I don't care what the issue is, which is why we're not really judging if this is a ballot initiative that we like or don't like. But the process is really raising some questions, and I think that's worth looking into.
0: Is there any irony to the fact that Michigan doesn't require voter ID, which is why this petition is happening in the first place? And the reason it was rejected, from my understanding, is because there were allegedly not enough valid signatures to get the petition on the ballot. And really, it kind of boiled down to, I think it was like 3 affidavits that came in that were late that verified those signatures. But I feel like there's a little bit of irony there that these signatures were allegedly not valid.
1: I think there's a lot of irony there. And it's, again, I think hopefully this really paints the picture for folks how important this is to, properly validate things. And but when it comes down to, again, you're talking about 3 signatures, there's actually significantly more than that as far as people that came in with affidavits verifying that signature is valid, and they swore under penalty of perjury that is the case and that is their signature. And some of those were not accepted by the board. And so that's something that we need to look into the why, right? Mm-hmm. But when it comes down to after verifying and attesting that is my signature and still being denied to be part of the count, I think the appearance is though that you're purposely disenfranchising all these people in the state of Michigan. And again, I think the folks in the state need to know why that is. Why is this the process, and why is it to come down to 3 signatures disenfranchises everybody?
0: I'm sure you saw this as well, because this kind of raised my eyebrows. So the group claims they submitted the signatures on March 4th and that the Bureau of Elections didn't issue its staff report until August 17th. Are you aware if that's true or not? And why so long? Because it seems like there's very little room for rectification after the fact, that when the staff report comes out to make, any, I don't know if emergency changes are allowed, but, they did end up trying to bring these, affidavits in after the fact to try, after they submitted the signatures and were told that they didn't have enough. Maybe had they not taken 5 months to review this, and gotten it done a little sooner, they would have had those affidavits done in time.

0: that they retain this, and why did it finally come out in August when it's so close to the deadline on getting these ballots printed and potentially staving off a legal challenge, or at least time for a significant one?
1: Looking at the structure of the commission, I think these commissions that the state has are starting to come under a lot of scrutiny. I remember last year, I spent a lot of time covering and talking about people on complaining about the Michigan Public Service Commission, how that's structured and how much power they now have after this Public Act 233 or 223, can't remember that right off the top of my head, but with the siting of, you know, solar and wind and large-scale battery projects and things of that nature, they have an awful lot of authority. And you have actually you have roughly the same amount of people on this commission deciding which ballot petitions land on the ballots here in Michigan. You have two Democrats and two Republicans, four people in total. Is that enough people? Are these questions that you're going to be trying to answer? You know, who came up with that structure? Are four people enough? Who appoints them? You know, I don't think that they're elected, from my understanding. So are there going to be questions raised about kind of the structure of the body?
0: There will be. We're going to do a very holistic look at not only, you know, how many members there are. I mean, obviously, we saw this was deadlocked, right? There's two Republicans, two Democrats. They did not agree on where this landed. Matter of fact, if you look at some of the transcripts for this, you can even see where some of the staff members recommended that they validate the signatures. And you had at least one of the Democrats canvassers that repeatedly said, no, we're not counting it. So we're going to look into, again, the why. And I think the people of Michigan deserved, you know, at least a very detailed answer as to why those were denied and why we have the process that we do, what has changed, and how has it affected the outcome of this one in particular, because this is the latest one that we've seen there be a problem with. But we're going to historically look at these two, right? I mean, we are probably not going to go back 30 years, but I mean, we're at least going to go back in recent times and look at, you know, the structure of the canvassers, the rules, you know, what does the Constitution and state statutes say about how they should be operating? You know, did the rules affect the outcome of different ballot initiatives? And were the people heard is basically what this gets down to. And we want to make sure that from here on out, we have a process that makes sure that the people in Michigan are heard.
1: And, you know, kind of looking at the structure as well, I think the even number confuses people. The fact that there's two, I know that also you have to have at least one member of each party to get the ballot petition on the ballot. So you need to have, you know, two Republicans and a Democrat, or two Democrats and a Republican. And I think it's a lot of people are intrigued by the structure of, you know, not even just the low numbers or maybe how they end up on this council, the board of canvassers, but the fact that, all right, so you got an even number, you have to have one member of the party, you know, kind of go across to the other side of the aisle. And I've seen many of these ballot petitions where, okay, you know, it's a pretty generic ballot petition, it ends up on the ballot, but many of the most controversial ones are always deadlocked, which means that it's not going to end up on the ballot, whether they seem to have enough signatures or not, and it almost becomes political. And I know that, I think a lot of people have their suspicions of the, you know, the person who's like, I'm a truly independent voter, but I feel like, I wonder if having an odd number of people and having a couple of, you know, independent air quote registered independents on this committee would get these things a better look and maybe a better chance of going through, because that odd number when things are seemingly hyper partisan, I feel like it makes it pretty difficult.
0: It does. I mean, even numbers in general, especially low numbers like you brought up, you know, I think does potentially cause conflicts, as we see now, right? And unfortunately, this should not be a partisan issue. And I believe at least the appearance right now is that that's what it's turned into. So we, you know, we know these folks don't necessarily have an easy job. Sure. And we want to make sure that we're doing what we can to

0: to help make sure that process is fair, transparent, and right for the state. I mean, again, we've had some important proposals come up, and whether I agree with them or not is not the point here. It's, they're important to the people of Michigan, and you have that many voters that come out in support of something, I think it deserves a shot on the ballot. And that's what we're gonna get to the bottom of. And at the end of this committee, the goal is that we plan on preparing a report to present to the legislature that will have recommendations on how can we fix this? How can we make it better? How can we make it more transparent and fair to the citizens here?
1: Yeah, and it's funny when you really look at it, you know, kind of the eagle eye perspective of, you know, almost 710,000 people likely more interested in having an opportunity to vote, comes down to three signatures and decided by, well, frankly, really one or two out of the four, because you just need one or two to, or, you know, one of them to flip sides. Very interesting. But yeah, you mentioned that report that you're going to give. So how would those changes, you know, if there were any that this committee proposed, how would those changes have to be made? This is not a constitutional amendment. Would it be simple majority?
0: It would. So what we would do is we would craft bills that would deal with a legislative fix if we find an issue, right?
1: Sure.
0: And then it would run through the same legislative process our other bills do, and we would put something forward that would hopefully legislatively correct some actions. We might even make suggestions for changes in the rules. But we plan on bringing a lot of folks in that are directly involved in this process and kind of talking through that with them. I mean, listen, I have my job, they have theirs. They may know the ins and outs of why they do something or his historical perspective on it. And that's, we're going to evaluate all of it. And I think that's only fair too, is to really, we need to get down to the brass tacks and really make sure that we're making some educated, non-knee-jerk type decisions on how to fix this and remedy the issue.
1: And for the listeners, where things stand now, the group has filed with both the Michigan Supreme Court and the U.S. Supreme Court asking for intervention, placing this petition on the November ballot. The filing with the U.S. Supreme Court kind of answers the question that a listener may have of whether the Michigan Supreme Court is going to take it seriously at all. In their filing with the U.S. Supreme Court, they said the state court has done nothing with their request. So right now, it seems like it's going to be up to the U.S. Supreme Court. I believe it is Justice Kavanaugh who has this request on his desk. So we'll wait and see what happens there. And then, of course, we'll see what happens with this House Select Committee that is chaired by our guest, State Representative Mike Harris. Mike, thank you for joining the show. I appreciate it.
0: Anytime, Nick. And I'm also hearing that Justice Kavanaugh has now made a request to the Michigan Supreme Court to get us an answer or have a response by tomorrow at noon. So stay tuned for that.
1: Excellent. We will. Thanks, Mike. Thanks for the insight. I appreciate it.
0: Anytime. Take care.
1: Thank you to Mike Harris for joining the show today. We're going to head to a quick break. When we return, it's time for some sports, local and down in Detroit. It's headed your way after these messages. 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
1: Thank you, Nick. They all are about soccer. So the three games from last night, Buckley and Traverse City Christian tied at one apiece. Maple City Glen Lake routed TC St. Francis 5-2, and Tawas shut out Burt Lake Northern Michigan Christian 4-0. And for the scores tonight, here are the ones that are currently underway. Alpena at Bay City Western. Bensie Central taking on Shelby. Burt Lake Northern Michigan Christian taking on Big Rapids Crossroads Academy. Cadillac Heritage Christian taking on Pentwater. Grayling hosting Harbor Springs. And Kingsley taking on Charlevoix. And the ones that are just about to start here in a few minutes, Cadillac taking on TC West. Petoskey playing Sault Ste. Marie. And the lone 6:45 game tonight, TC Central and Gaylord. And the two that start at 7 o'clock, Elk Rapids and Sheboygan and Kalkaska in Boeing City.
0: Thanks, Austin.
1: Thanks, Nick.
0: He'll be back tomorrow with those scores. Just a couple of minutes left to take a look at Tigers baseball. About as bad of a loss as you can have. I'm not yet freaking out about Jackson Jobe. They brought him in late last season, and I think he overachieved. Not for what his talent was or what his ceiling is, but I think just the situation that he was in and the amount of time that he had to settle in, I just don't think that he should have pitched as well as he did. Very happy that he did do okay. We had a lot of expectations this season as he returned from injury, but they kind of brought him in at a bad time. You know, they were hoping that when he was going to come back, it was going to be for the postseason. They were going to give him about 2 months of playing time to ramp up in the rotation, and they hit the postseason and he would be a main contributor, you know, depending, you know, maybe he would be that third starter. But really, this team, I suspect, was hoping, you know, to have Scooble and Valdez and, you know, kind of

0: revolving door depending on who pitched better, you know, maybe Flaherty or Jobe or Melton in that third spot. And it just didn't pan out that way. And he came back in at a time when the team was, I think when he returned, they were clawing their way back into that final playoff spot, but there was no room for error. And so you're bringing in somebody who is essentially a rookie and he overachieves. Maybe he, you know, his confidence level's all over the place. You know, he has, there's a lot of expectations on him. I listened to the Have a Seat podcast hosted by Dan Dickerson and Jason Benetti, where he said he was super nervous during that first outing. And you really don't know what, he didn't really elaborate why. Was it because, you know, he was just nervous because he was nervous? Was it because, you know, he had a lot of expectations for himself, or he didn't think he was going to achieve well, or there were so many expectations on him and the situation he was in where, again, there's no room for error. And so I'm not panicking about Jackson Jobe, really. And as bad as he was yesterday, I mean, he's got really good stuff. He's got a great fastball. He just does not have the command there. And it's not so much the walks. He's only two walks yesterday. Not, you know, phenomenal, but it's, you know, he's not issuing 4-6 walks a game. He's just leaving stuff over the heart of the plate, and he's got to find a way to paint the corners a little bit better. And 5 innings, 6 hits, 4 earned runs, you know, so only 4 earned runs, not the end of the day, right? I mean, is that going to probably contribute to a loss? Sure, but he was not the reason they lost solely 11-1 last night. The offense is, I mean, look, the white flag has been raised for this team. They brought up some guy named John Peck. He's playing shortstop. And, you know, it's so frustrating when you see Melgiri and Peck and Callahan and Valencia in this lineup. You know, the rookies that should be getting playing time, you know, Howie Lee, Max Clark, and of course Kevin McGonigal, as we talked about yesterday, not really technically a rookie. And then you just have players who are just not living up to expectations, or not suited for the position that they're in. You know, Gleyber Torres is a great number two bat. They have him leading off. He's just too slow for that. But AJ Hinch thinks he's smarter than everybody, so he's going to put him at the top of the order. I mean, they keep putting Howie Lee towards the bottom. They did try putting him in the three hole. You know, Howie Lee, the problem is, I mean, he committed an error yesterday. Howie Lee's defense, I don't know if he's ever going to be better at it than he is. He's a pretty short guy, so They're already trying to force him into third base because, you know, we already have too many second basemen. Colt Keith, you know, we've talked about it many times, is positionally homeless on this team. And I think Hinch has affected him so poorly mentally with the way that he plays him that I don't think there's any return for Colt Keith in Detroit, unfortunately. I think he can be a serviceable above average player. But, I mean, yesterday was the epitome. I mean, look, the Minnesota Twins, this is the part that frustrates me. The Minnesota Twins and the White Sox have a better roster than the Tigers do. And Cleveland, it's a bit iffy. I think they're playing above, you know, I think they're playing above their ability at the moment. But there's no way that the Twins should have a better roster. And look, the White Sox have some good young talent, but we've had more years to rebuild than the White Sox have. And look at what we have going for us. I mean, Yelber Diaz coming in. 2 innings, 4 earned runs. I mean, these are the guys that we're calling up. That is all the time that we have for today's show. Thank you, as always, for listening. I'll be back tomorrow with more of the news you need to know. 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Charlevoix, WMKT. Have a great night.
1: Iran firing missiles and drones at U.S. interests in the Middle East, with its Revolutionary Guard claiming to target a U.S. military base in Jordan, though Jordan's military says most of those were intercepted. It's coming after the U.S. launched strikes on Iran.
2: A variety of different targets being hit. This appears to be a medium-range target list for the United States, trying to decrease the threats toward vessels in this critical waterway and also retaliate for the attack on U.S. forces earlier this week.
1: Fox's Trey Yinks in Tel Aviv. This new round of strikes ended a week-long lull in any military operations, with the administration focusing on economic pressure. The jury in the Lindsey Clancy trial will resume deliberations tomorrow morning after 4 days without a verdict. The Massachusetts woman is accused of strangling her 3 children in 2023.
3: It is interesting to note that they went back after sending that note that they were deadlocked, and they spoke for another 6 hours. And instead of perhaps sending in another note saying they wanted more time, or that they are still at an impasse, it's interesting that they've decided to go back for the night. I mean, it implies that they're still working through this to see

0: Mosquito bites. West Nile virus is found in nearly every state across the country.
1: Elena had another asthma attack. 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

0: gushing oil prices, with West Texas Intermediate crude topping $90 a barrel for the first time in 6 weeks. Artificial intelligence stocks struggled as investors ditched riskier assets. Tech was the worst performing sector, with chip stocks leading the sell-off while energy and healthcare gained, the Dow falling 419 points, NASDAQ lower by 271, S&P 500 down 55. Shares of Apple jumped 2.5%. Tuesday marked Chief Executive Officer John Ternus's first day at the helm of the tech giant. Ternus was previously Apple's Senior Vice President of Hardware Engineering. Dell Technology stock is surging in extended trading after the hardware company reported a big second quarter earnings and revenue beat. That's your Fox Business Report. I'm Hillary Barsky, invested in you.
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2: Fox News, I'm John Saucier. The House has voted to approve a Senate-passed measure that would fund the federal government until December 11th. House Speaker Mike Johnson.
3: We are not going to have our troops in harm's way without getting paychecks. We're not going to have the Coast Guard, TSA, other essential functions of the government shut down.
2: This next goes to President Trump to sign. Utah Judge Tony Graff set to decide whether a 22-year-old suspect will face trial over accusations that he killed conservative political activist Charlie Kirk. Defense attorney Stacey Visser argues the death penalty should be off the table because there's not enough evidence he put others at risk.
4: There were no actual threats by the assailant to the third party. There was no evidence that would suggest that anyone else was threatened.
2: The suspect has not entered a plea, could face the death penalty if convicted. Kirk was shot and killed during a campus event at Utah Valley University last September. 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
6: Mostly sunny this afternoon with highs still in the 80s, but we cool right down to 70 tonight with some clear skies at first, but it becomes cloudy late in the night with rain showers developing as well. Tomorrow, cloudy with rain showers and thunderstorms. Temperatures also warming to a high of 80, but then it should clear up again by Thursday with temperatures warming to the upper 70s. That is your latest weather forecast on 102.3, 103.3 FM, 1270 AM, Triple Talk, WMKT.
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0: and he was a progressive. He ran third party progressive party. All these isms and so forth, they're not new. When you hear somebody say, Huey Long, that's but Huey Long. Okay, first of all, Huey Long's not new. Secondly, Huey Long was a despot. He was a despot. And he was a socialist. If not a fascist. He was once asked, how are you trying to persuade people that fascism is a good thing? Words to that effect. You know what he said, Mr. Producer? By calling it anti-fascism. It reminds me of what George Orwell wrote. He said, have you ever noticed every government on the face of the earth claims to be a democracy, even those that are communists, they claim to be democracies. So words have meanings, and yet a lot of politicians, people in public office, they try to confuse them, contort them, and we need to unravel them. Why would we as conservatives and Republicans abandon, certainly, arguably, was one of the greatest periods of conservatism and republicanism in American history? That would be like now abandoning Trump, where we're going to rue the day when he leaves office and we're stuck with somebody else, in my humble opinion. I'll be right back.
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9: It's in the hands of a judge. I'm Lee Silicera, Fox News. Arguments taking place in a Utah courtroom about whether there is enough evidence to put Tyler Robinson, who's accused of killing Charlie Kirk, on trial for aggravated murder.
10: Prosecutors pointed to the attempted assassination of President Trump in Butler, Pennsylvania, when three bystanders were shot, one fatally, as evidence of what easily could have happened almost a year ago. The defense hasn't tried to argue Robinson isn't responsible for Kirk's death, but in order to avoid the possibility of the death penalty, they argue Robinson didn't put other people's lives at risk because he shot over the crowd, through the crowd.
9: Fox's Garrett Tenney in Provo. Tyler Robinson, who's 23, turned himself in a day after the shooting at Utah Valley University last September. He has not yet entered a plea. Iran claims to be launching strikes against U.S. interests in Jordan and Kuwait after the U.S. conducted a series of missile and drone attacks near the Strait of Hormuz over the weekend.
11: Explosions have been reported near the Strait of Hormuz in Bandar Abbas and Keshem Island. As President Trump explains, if the failed nation of Iran retaliates for this very justified attack, they will be hit again at a much harder and higher level, but it will not be the biggest attack of them all. That is waiting in the wings.
9: Fox's Peter Ducey at the White House. The new round of strikes coming after a week-long lull as the U.S. has been focusing on economic pressure on Iran. A man convicted of killing a teenage girl who rejected his advances and wounding two of her friends has been put to death in Florida. Harold Gene Lucas was executed by lethal injection for the 1976 shooting death of Jill Piper. Tiger Woods had to change his not guilty plea tomorrow in a Florida DUI case stemming from a rollover crash. Woods had pleaded not guilty to driving under the influence. A sheriff's office report said two deputies found two pain pills in his pocket.

0: million acres basically set aside. Fine. Great. But now we're going to add 4,000 more. Like, that's going to do anything. They have to negotiate with the owners in order to purchase the land. County makes buying conservation land a priority and goes, 851-acre cypress and wetland-dominant property that is part of a potential link. 300-acre property. Goes on, just on and on and on. I'm reading here. 139-acre property. They're buying. They're going into these homes, these private properties, and they're saying, can we buy this? Can we buy this? Can we buy this? Wow. And I'm sure the county's not overpaying. I guarantee it. Tongue in cheek. I'll be right back.
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4: Boys high school soccer scores from yesterday. It was a close one between Buckley and Traverse City Christian and ended in a tie, 1-1. Meanwhile, Traverse City St. Francis had a road trip to Maple City Glen Lake, and the Glen Lake Lakers got their first home win of the season, beating St. Francis 5-2. And now we have more local boys high school soccer teams in action today, including Traverse City West, who is back on the pitch after playing Central last week and tying 3-3. Now Traverse City West is on the road playing Cadillac. And the Elk Rapids Elks boys high school soccer team is still technically undefeated. Their record in the early parts of this season is 4-0-3. They have had those three ties, but are looking for a win today as they play Sheboygan at home. Meanwhile, in girls high school golf, Traverse City West recently hosted an invitational with some great individual performances, including from Petoskey golfers. We'll have those updates and high school football games to preview on tomorrow's edition of the Up North Sports Report.
5: I'm Liz Klayman, and this is the Fox Business Report. Stocks kicking off the new trading month near session lows on escalating U.S.-Iran tensions, rising bond yields, and gushing oil prices, with West Texas Intermediate crude topping $90 a barrel for the first time in 6 weeks. Artificial intelligence stocks struggled as investors ditched riskier assets. Tech was the worst-performing sector, while energy and healthcare gained. The Magnificent Seven big-cap tech stocks were mostly lower, led by Tesla and Amazon. And shares of Apple jumped 2.5%. Today marks Chief Executive Officer John Ternus's first day at the helm of the tech giant. The Dow winners, Apple, Amgen, and United Health. The Dow decliners, Goldman Sachs, Caterpillar, and Sherwin-Williams. The Dow down 419 points. The Nasdaq lower by 271. S&P 500 down.

0: 55. That's your Fox Business Report. I'm Hilary Barsky, invested in you.
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11: 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I'm Kevin Uretsky, Fox News. In Utah, Judge Tony Graff ruling that Tyler Robinson, the suspect in the shooting and killing of political activist Charlie Kirk, will stand trial. There had been an extensive preliminary hearing in the case. Judge Graff ruling that Tyler Robinson will stand trial for the killing of Charlie Kirk. Meanwhile, no verdict yet in the murder trial of a Massachusetts mother, Lindsay Clancy, who's charged with murdering her three young children. Here's Fox's Gurnal Scott.
12: The nine women and three men deciding the fate of Lindsay Clancy at one point Tuesday told Judge William Sullivan they could not agree on the Massachusetts mom's level of guilt.
11: The jury will resume deliberations tomorrow. The defense claims Clancy's not criminally responsible because she had postpartum psychosis. 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
14: For the rest of tonight, chance of showers and thunderstorms overnight tonight. Otherwise, cloudy skies, lows only near 70 tonight. Chance of showers and thunderstorms early in the day. We're going to see a high of 78. Thursday, partly sunny, 79. Expect more sun for Friday, 81. And Saturday and Sunday, sunshine highs in the upper 70s. That's your forecast on Triple Talk, WMKT.
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0: It's always an uphill battle. So many Democrats. But, you know, I have a good feeling about some of these races in New York. I really do. Like the governor's race. Unless the people are suicidal, I mean, economically and politically, if this is what they want, then Democrats are your pick. They're your pick. If you want freebies, you know, you got a lot of bigger and bigger population that wants freebies, wants something for nothing, think they've earned the right because they were born to take something from you who's actually earned it. Oh, yeah, it's sick and getting sicker out there. Truly is. Truly is. Let's see here. There was something I wanted to do on the audio front related to this. Hold on, ladies and gentlemen. I can't get it printed. So I am going to look. There it is. I don't think there is. No, hold on 1 second. Everybody count the 10 backwards. Go ahead. I bet you can't do it. Let's see here. No, I'm not seeing anything. I'll tell you what. We'll take a little break, then we'll pick up. We'll be right back.
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7: This is a Fox News alert. He will face trial. I'm Lee Silicera. The judge overseeing the murder trial of Tyler Robinson, the man accused of killing Charlie Kirk at Utah Valley University last September, has ruled he will be tried for his crimes.
8: Before the court is state's motion to bind Defendant Tyler James Robinson over in trial in district court in all 7 counts charged in the information.
7: Judge Tony Kraft, Robinson turned himself in a day after the shooting at Utah Valley University. He has not yet entered a plea. The jury in the Lindsey Clancy trial will resume deliberations tomorrow after not reaching a verdict for a fourth day. The Massachusetts mom has admitted to killing her 3 young children in 2023, but claims postpartum psychosis drove her actions, while prosecutors say she knew what she was doing. The U.S. military has completed a new round of strikes against Iran, these near the Strait of Hormuz.
9: President Trump says the strikes are in response to Iran attempting to drop mines in the Strait of Hormuz and launching 8 missiles at a U.S. base in Jordan. In a social media post, the president says if Iran retaliates for the very justified attack, they will be hit again at a much harder and higher level. He also warns the biggest attack of them all is waiting in the wings, and when it's over, there will be very little left of the Islamic Republic of Iran. The trading of strikes this week ended a weeks-long lull in military operations. The Trump administration has focused on new economic pressure against Iran.
7: Fox's Jared Halpert at the White House. After the U.S. attacks began, Iran launched ballistic missiles at Jordan, claiming to have targeted a U.S. base. Jordan's military says it shot down 10 of those missiles, with 3 landing in unpopulated areas. Tropical storm Edward has made landfall along the Texas-Louisiana border after picking up a late burst of strength in the Gulf, the storm bringing ashore heavy rains and sending off flood warnings along the coast. 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
12: That heat's going to be out there for one more day.
11: Temperatures being 30 degrees above average.
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